0: strong communities, and that we have thriving businesses. And the only way to do that now is by electing me as their Attorney General. Go to bobforillinois.com. And Sean, I want to appreciate being on your show.
1: I don't like what's happening with this targeting of attorneys generals. There's the method to their madness. They want the chaos, knowing that they will gain power in the process. Bob, appreciate it. Thank you, sir. We're going to watch it closely and hope for a miracle in Illinois. 800-941-SEAN is our number. You want to be a part of the program. Alabama, Tommy, next. Sean Hannity Show. What's up, Tommy? How are you?
2: Hey, Sean. I followed you for a long time. You taught me about Obama before he even got into office, and it really piqued my interest in politics. But I grew up in...
1: Well, by the way, was there anything I was wrong about Obama?
2: You were so dead on right. I mean, it was... like you were a fortune teller.
1: I'm a fortune teller in 29 days. And if these lunatics get in office, it's not going to be good. I'm not going anywhere. You know, win, lose, or draw, I'm fighting. I'm going to stay in the fight. However, there's a lot at stake that we can prevent a lot of misery. And, you know, we could stop the shredding of our Constitution if we take this seriously enough. But anyway, go ahead.
2: Absolutely. Well, I grew up in the 60s, and communism was enemy number one, because it wasn't too far removed from World War II, and I was born in 1955. But what people need to understand is these polls are so flawed and so skewed. We've seen this in the underperforming of Democrats in a lot of these recent elections, as much as like 20 points and one for the governor of, I forgot which that one was, but they're designed to discourage conservatives and Christians and Republican voters, not so they won't get out and vote. And the number one issue of winning and losing is people getting out to vote. If just 50% of the Christians listening to this program and telling other Christians to vote, that their vote means something, we will win. That's the
1: bottom. If everybody, I can promise you this mathematically, because in midterms, historically, you're looking at 20-25% lower turnout. If everybody that voted in 24 shows up and votes, if everybody in this radio audience shows up and votes, we're not going to lose. We will shock the world. And you can't listen to these polls. You're absolutely right. They wreak havoc on people's psychology heading into important elections. It's done by design. Don't believe them and assume that your vote will be the deciding vote for your elections.
2: Absolutely. Well, you know,
1: it's the best I can do, but I'm trying to get people motivated to do it.
2: Absolutely. It's a shame that young people have no idea the horrors of communism. They weren't taught civics in school, and they've just been brainwashed basically by the mainstream media, Hollywood, et cetera. But if they only knew what we fought for and go back and look at communist China with Mao and Stalin and the Soviet Union, they killed over 150 million of their own citizens, many who helped them get into power. And as soon as they got into power, they got rid of all the intellectuals and all the lefties and the artsy people, and those are the people that are supporting Mondami and El Sayed and people like this that will turn around, and once they take power, they'll be the first they'll be targeted. That's why
1: I'm telling people, you know, and I think you just told them in a very firm way. Tommy, appreciate it, man. Thank you. All right, quick break, right back. More of your calls coming up. Here's our toll-free number. It's 800-941-SEAN if you want to be a part of the program.
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1: Hey, if you've been paying attention to what's happening with gold and silver right now, central banks around the world, they're buying record amounts of gold to diversify their reserves. Now, at the same time, silver demand is skyrocketing because it is critical for solar power, electronics, AI infrastructure. Now, if you've noticed recent price pullbacks, remember that temporary pullbacks are just normal market corrections in a long

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0: 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Big time, AJ, Houston, Texas. What's going on, baby? How are you?
1: Big time, Sean Hannity. How you doing, baby?
0: I'm good. What's going on? I miss you.
1: Oh, man, I'm just baking and baking, working and going on and getting ready to get fired up for this election. And everybody need to get ready. I'm gonna be on my fingertips typing like a bad habit. Get everybody out.
0: I need you to lead the effort in the great state of Texas. God bless Texas, against this weirdo telefreako.
1: I know, right? Hey, what's this I hear, Letitia James? You know, by the way, we gonna shake and bake Texas. So don't worry about it, Sean. We gonna shake and bake it, and it's gonna be a landslide again.
0: Well, if you listen to the corrupt media, oh no, they think this is a lock. Telefrico's gonna win. God help Texas if this idiot wins.
1: That's another. I think we smarter than that. We better be, Sean. That's all I got to say.
0: It's not. I don't know people in Texas that believe in six genders or welcome mat at the border or biological men playing women's sports and a vegan campaign in a cattle state and no oil in an oil state. This guy and biological men, women's sport, all this madness. That's not Texas to me.
1: How did he even get on the ballot with that thought of Texas? That ain't Texas. Come on, man.
0: It was either him or Jasmine Crockett. I was fine with either.
1: Oh, my God. And Letitia James getting ready to do this college thing. She attorney.
0: Oh, the Cornell thing. Well, I think she's a little biased, don't you?
1: I think so, too, Sean. And I think that's the wrong person for that job. I really do. To even be against, you know, to try to look in on something like what happened there. And I'm like, what's going on? We had people fighting at the colleges, messing up homecomings and doing all kinds of stuff. What is that about?
0: You know, you're asking the wrong guy. I don't know. I have a lot of answers to a lot of stuff big time. Not this time. I don't know. I'm just worried that there's too much crazy in this country right now. There's too much insanity. And by the way, you're seeing it up close and personal in Texas with, you know, six gender telefrico.
1: That's all right. Like Paul Harvey used to say, it's coming to, and you ain't seen the rest of the story. We gonna win. Right. Come on.
0: We can you know, this is the coolest part of where we are today. We're 29 days out of this election big time. We can shock the world. Can you imagine if you hear the words, Fox News can now project that the Republicans will maintain the control of the House and of the U.S. Senate? Can you? They're going to freak out. They're going to bubble and fizz like Alka-Seltzer in water. They're all going to want to move to Ireland and live with Rosie. Big time. I got to roll, man. We love you. I'm counting on you. Beat Telefrico. All right. That's going to wrap things up for today. We got a great Hannity tonight, 9 Eastern on the Fox News Channel. Rahm Rambo Deadfish Emanuel looks like he wants to run for president for the Democrats in 28. We will have him on tonight. Martha McCallum spent time with Abdul El Sayed. We'll play the highlights and get her personal reaction to that interview. Sarah Carter gave us special access to these drug dens around the country she as drug czar is going to. We'll have all of that. The Cornell 7. We have Nancy Grace is going to weigh in on that. Reince Priebus, Emily Campagno. Set your DVR. Hannity tonight, 9 Eastern. Got a great show. Set your DVR. We'll see you then. We'll be back here tomorrow. Thank you for making this show possible. Hey, you've been hearing me talk all about the Sig Sauer P365, the number one selling concealed carry pistol in America, the one I carry every single day. Now, whether you live in a state that requires a permit or somewhere that loves freedom and allows for permitless carry, like where I live in the free state of Florida, more people are taking their safety and that of their family into their own hands. You want something for self-defense? 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
4: In farm country, I'm Lisa Lucera, Fox News. President Trump holding a rally in Grand Island, Nebraska to back Republican Senator Pete Ricketts, who's in a tougher-than-expected re-election fight against independent David Osborne.
5: He's a great man. He's a great, he's respected by everybody. There's no games. He's respected by everybody down there.
4: Well, there he promised.
5: I'm going to sign a historic executive order to officially waive the off-road requirement and allow anyone to purchase tax-free red dye diesel for any reason.
4: So-called red dye diesel is tax exempt. The average price for a gallon of diesel is about $6.32 a gallon, according to AAA. President Trump's immigration enforcement is splitting rural voters ahead of the midterms, according to a new poll.
6: An Associated Press survey of more than 2,000 rural voters finds about a third say the Trump administration's immigration enforcement has been positive, while another third say it has been negative. The remaining 3 in 10 told pollsters it has had no effect. Immigration also ranks lower on voters' priority list than the cost of living, fraud in government programs, or health care cost. Only 4 in 10 rural voters say the president has gone too far in restricting legal immigration or deporting those in the country illegally.
4: Fox's Jared Halpern at the White House. President Trump's approved on the recommendation of War Secretary Pete Hegseth death by Army firing squad for convicted Fort Hood shooter Nidal Malik Hassan, who opened fire at the Army base in 2009, killing 13 people and wounding 32 others while shouting Allahu Akbar during the attack. A federal appeals court considering a judge's authority to restore the Trump administration's funding cuts to Harvard University. A lower court judge ruled last year the cuts amounted to illegal retaliation for Harvard's rejection of the administration's demands to change its policies. 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
9: This is Jason Chaffetz from the Jason in the House podcast. 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
10: Cool overnight, the low 45 to 50, then sunny and cool for Tuesday, 55 to 60. Wednesday, sunny skies and in the mid-60s.
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14: We shall never surrender.
15: Okay, I'm back, everybody. Good morning. Hope you're ready for this. Buckle up. I mean, it's bad. So I started off that last segment by talking about Justice Alito saying that COVID-19 was a stress test for the Constitution. And he said it revealed an ugly truth that there are people who will say, yeah, that's nice. That's a good excuse to exert power and control over others. Look, he couldn't have said this on a more perfect time. I flew in last night from Ireland. Thank you, our friends from Colette. By the way, they were amazing. And 41 listeners had a great time with me. And we announced to them what the trip is for next year. And I've called it a trip of a lifetime. I believe that most of the people there said, yeah, that is the trip of a lifetime. No, it's not the Holy Land. And I'll tell everybody else about it soon. But we're doing a trip of a lifetime. I called it a trip of a lifetime because it combines a lot of the things that people who listen to this show enjoy. So we'll get to that. Don't worry. We will get to that. And a big thank you, El Luco, to you and to Danny for keeping the home fires burning. Thank you very much. Can't thank you guys enough. Nice little gift headed your way. You know, you, yeah. Danny. Oh, yeah. I didn't forget about you when I was in Ireland. Nice little gift headed your way. Or maybe gifts. Plural.
16: Yeah, I see where this is going.
15: Yeah, it's good.
16: Maybe.
15: It's good. No. I think you'll enjoy it.
16: Good.
15: So, and thank you, guys. I really appreciate it. So, meanwhile, we took this trip because in March of 2020, we were in Ireland, and that's when it all came crashing down, and many people left the trip early. About a third of the people on the trip left early. I said, we're going to exercise the demons of that in 2026. And that's why we did the exact same tour with Colette. It's called Shades of Ireland. It's a beautiful tour. We had an incredible tour manager, John Fitzgibbon, who, by the way, is an Irishman, but married an American and lives in Rhode Island. And he's been doing this for a long time. they always send you with a great tour manager. That's the person who stays with us. You don't think the gym manages the trip, right? Please. Please, we'd be at the bottom of the Irish Sea in about 3 days if I were in charge. No, Colette prides themselves on their tour managers. I really think we've always had great tour managers. I think we had one of the best with John Fitzgibbon. I really do think we had. And I actually wrote to Dan Sullivan and his daughter, the two people who are now running, you know, chairman of the board and CEO. I wrote them an email on the plane on the way home telling them about how incredible he was. But anyway, let's get back to the matter at hand. We decided to return. We exorcised all those demons. While over there, though, I find out that a Russian lab studying the plague, well, a scientist died. Apparently, she dropped a test tube filled with plague and something else. Who knows? And she died. And now there are hundreds of people that she came in contact with who are being quarantined. And now the White House is involved. The Trump administration is saying, we got to keep an eye on this. But let me tell you something about this, folks. And Justice Alito said it. When you did what you did during COVID left, I'm not talking about what Trump did in the beginning because nobody knew what was happening. No, when you knew what it was and you decided we're going to use COVID-19 as a vehicle to control what people say, what they do, what they eat, where they go, you got drunk with power left. And I said then, and I'll say it now, I pray that we never have another pandemic or whatever. But are you going to believe the so-called experts when we do? Now, chances are this Russian thing won't amount to anything. I hope and pray. But what if it does? Are you going to believe the guy? Because I know, folks, even if Trump's in office, I'm going to be skeptical. I will be. I'll definitely be skeptical if it's a Democrat. And you know what the problem is? Because they cried wolf, the Dems, they're going to ruin it. Because there's going to come a time where we have to believe them. And we have to do what's right. And how are you going to trust them? The boy who cried wolf. How are you going to trust them? So this is one of the first things I needed to get off my chest. Because it makes me sick. And thank you, Justice Alito. It's just a coincidence that on the day we returned from Ireland, he's talking about that was a stress test for the Constitution, and the left failed miserably. Miserably failed. Nope. Did. Absolutely did. Now, what else do we need to get into? We are going to talk about Maura Healey, Governor Coathanger, and the election that's coming up in Massachusetts and the elections in what's going on in Rhode Island. But hold on. Okay, we don't have a lot of time to this midterm. And I have a lot of concerns. But let me just explain this to you. I want you to take a look at who is supporting the Democrats in this election. Like, who wants the Democrats to win in this election? You ready for the list? Because my friends out there who are old-time Democrats, you know, the old-time Democrats, you know, all the, you know, I was a Teamster, I was this, I was with Teddy Kennedy. Yeah, that party's gone, okay? Time for you to wake up. Put down put your Trump derangement syndrome diaper on. Because, you know, every time you hear the name Trump, you have an accident, you lose control of those sphincters. It's time to put that down. And by the way, Governor Coathanger, Maura Healey, She's running on Trump derangement syndrome. She's got nothing else in this state. Since she took office, our electric bills are up 122% over the national average. She blew $1 billion in SNAP fraud. That's food stamps. Even though the Biden administration told her. Imagine that, a Democrat had to tell another Democrat, wow, you've really gone too far with this. We have had more than 60 convicted murderers released or had their had parole or had their sentence reduced since she took office. By the way, the Western Massachusetts office of the governor, remember, we had a cocaine operation run out of that office, allegedly, as my friend John Bayback would say. We opened the door to illegal immigrants and put them up in hotels while we kicked out veterans who wanted to go to the Army-Navy game. And she calls that a record she's proud of. Yep, keep voting that way. Keep voting for her. So let me tell you who's siding with Democrats, everybody. Who do you think wants Democrats to win in the midterms? Well, how about we start with Iran? They do. How about we start with China? They definitely do. How about the drug cartels? Who do you think they want in office? Republicans like Trump and MAGA Republicans, who have closed the border without one bit of legislation. Remember, they told us, the Democrats, you got to pass this legislation. The cartels want Democrats. Of course, the never-Trumpers want Democrats. The socialists want Democrats. The terrorists want Democrats. The left-wing media wants Democrats. The Canadians want Democrats to win. The European Union, they want Democrats to win. They want the gravy train back. And basically, anyone who wants America to be poorer, weaker, and have less power in the world, anybody who wants that is supporting the Democrats. And you know what? The Democrats now are proud to taunt that, tout that. Yes. They're proud to. You got Jim McGovern out there talking about all this stuff. Our allies, we're weaker in the world. We're not weaker in the world. We're weaker in the world? Are you kidding me? How about in Great Britain? We just pulled all our bombers out of an air force, out of a base there. Why? Because you had an Iranian who's now a British citizen and four others trying to attack that base. Sounds to me like things are going swimmingly there. Over in Ireland, you know, I told you about this while we were there. In Ireland, on one side of their mouth, they're supporting the Palestinians. But the other side of their mouth, they want all the Muslims out of their country. Good luck, Irish, with that. Good luck. Look at who wants the Democrats to win. Then you tell me, Democrat, if you're going to vote Democrat. I said on this show,

0: News organizations called this an altercation. Yeah, when a guy grabs the emergency axe, a co-pilot, and tries to kill the pilot, that's an altercation, right? An altercation. It was a terrorist attack. They know they can't break into the cockpit. Let's have one of our own in the cockpit. I mean, we don't have to send them to flying schools. Let's recruit a pilot, radicalize him, and then get him to do it. Oh, and what was the plane loaded with? Jews. Democrats, you are the party of anti-Semitism. And I will argue this with you to the end. You're saying, oh no, I'm anti-Zionist, or I'm anti-Israel, not anti-Jew. Oh, okay. All right. I'm not anti-Irish, but I don't think they should have their own country. Does that make any sense to you? Does it? On land, they've occupied for 5,000 years. And I don't mean occupied as in an occupation. They've lived there. Dig a hole in the ground and tell me if you find a painting of Yasser Arafat from 5,000 years ago. Rory O'Neill, when we return, folks, I've just gotten started here. Rory O'Neill, when we return, you're listening to The Jim Polito Show. You are not alone.
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0: everybody. I'm talking about the tallest man in journalism, Rhode Island's favorite son, multi-award-winning journalist, national correspondent to the Jim Polito Show, Rory O'Neill. Top of the morning to you, Rory.
1: Oh, geez. Is there any data left in your data plan? Holy

0: Holy cow, that was the best documented trip since the moon landing.
1: Well, the moon landing never happened. I really went to Ireland. You remember that, right? Come on, Rory. That was a production.
0: It looked like a great time.
1: It was. Rory, thank you. No, but I do like to show that people actually want to see it. And so I I document it, you know. I
0: mean, 41 people. Wow.
1: Yeah, we have 40. Yeah, that's small. We could do many more groups. We only do one coach, Rory. Only one coach.
0: Oh, okay. Yeah. Ah, there you go.
1: And because two reasons. One, I don't want to be one of those people who says, oh, yeah, come travel with me, and then you never see me. We're all together.
0: Yeah.
1: And then two, you know, Rory, they drop you off in a town. And if you got three coaches pulling up, it's no longer an Irish or Italian or whatever town, you know.
0: Right.
1: So that's why I want a small. That's why I keep it to a small group. And hey, luckily iHeart has said, okay, you can do it with one coach, even though that leaves a lot of, you know.
0: Yep.
2: Yeah, I know.
0: I did almost a month in China. There were eight of us.
1: Oh, see, that's perfect.
0: Right?
1: That's perfect.
0: You
1: could be stealth, except their secret police were watching you, but you could be stealth.
0: Oh, absolutely. Yeah, yeah. I had to burn all my electronics afterwards, but yeah.
1: I know.
2: Who's secret police? Tommy B's?
1: No.
2: I'm kidding.
1: Oh, yeah. Tommy B's secret police. Why is he on that trip? Why? How come I'm not on that trip? Rory, the country of your ancestors is doing just fine, and the tourism over there is booming. They're doing well.
0: It's booming. Good time of year to go, though, right? I mean, that's an ideal time.
1: Yeah.
0: A little bit of foliage.
1: Yep. Much better than March. Yep. Much better than March.
0: A little less rain. Yeah.
1: Yeah. Yeah. We have pretty, you know, we have the typical weather. Typical weather. Dress in layers, Rory.
0: Right? No, there is no bad weather, only bad clothing.
1: Right. So tell me about this. Hold on a second. Money to seniors? Seniors are going to be cashing in? Now, wait a minute. You're talking. I mean, technically, I'm a senior now. Once you cross 60, you're a senior.
0: Do you qualify for Medicare?
1: I don't think so.
0: Yeah, you're not there yet.
1: Oh, okay. I think I've got to wait till 67, I think, because I'm like. I'm technically a boomer, but I'm right on the edge of the Gen X.
0: The cusp?
1: Yeah, I'm right in there.
0: Well, now there you go. You got to go back to America.gov website. That's the kind of question you got to ask.
1: Okay.
0: Oh, well, you were going for this. So, yeah, so the America.gov website came online last week, and it's just government. You don't have to set up an account. You don't need a password.
1: Wow.
0: Just go to America.gov. It just scans the government website using AI, S-I, and then you just put in your question like that, like how old do you have to be to get Medicare? And then it goes, or how do I sign up for Medicare or whatever.
1: Wow.
0: And it answers the question for you. Yeah.
1: Well, I like that. Well, let's just hope that it works, right? Let's just hope that it works.
0: Well, right? Well, look, we've had every AI executive at the White House, in the tea room, drinking their lattes and their mochas and their frappuccinos, hanging out, you know, all like state dinners, coffees, teas, lunches. They've been there constantly, but we'll see what happens.
1: So what's this?
0: America.gov.
1: What's this?
0: Oh, so you're 90 bucks.
1: Yeah, what's that all about? 90 bucks?
0: So if you have Medicare Part B and you pay it out of your pocket yourself, you may qualify for a $90 refund. Now, the money is either going to go direct deposit to you, maybe get a check in the mail, either or. 20 million Americans are qualifying for this $90. If you want, if you're like, wait, do I, don't I? 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But again, if it's Medicare Part B coverage, and if your premiums are covered by Medicaid, no, you don't get it. But if you pay an income-related monthly adjustment amount, you also do not qualify.
1: Okay, but that's pretty good, though, because that I don't know if you know this, but in my former life, I ran a Medicare HMO. So, and I know, and people had to have B, and you had to pay your B premium to get into the plan we were offering, and it was zero premium, though, at the time, and I ran one out of Rhode Island, actually, just before I decided to make less money and work in media. So
0: right, I was gonna say, is the word "run" really okay? That's yeah.
1: No, I believe it or not. I mean, people find it hard to believe. I can't press a button here.
0: I can't imagine you running at all.
1: Well, actually, I ran the marketing of it. I ran the marketing of it. I was like the marketing VP of it. So. I still had to do compliance, though. I mean, whenever you're taking government money, man, oof. But that's pretty good, Rory. That was a nice bit of good news. Yeah. So before I let you go, you do like Guinness, right?
0: Yeah.
1: Okay, good.
0: What color is it? Is that what you're going
1: to
0: ask?
1: No. I put that up just to get people. I know that you would know the answer to that question. But Rory, I got to tell you, and it's not just because you're on vacation. Guinness tastes better over there.
0: Oh, by a long shot. It's poured right. It's the right temperature. The glass is right.
1: Yeah.
0: Oh no, not even close. I am a qualified Guinness snob in that regard. Yeah. I don't drink it here for the most part. I'm like, nope.
1: I do drink it here. And their Guinness has less alcohol than ours. Did you know that?
0: Yeah. Yeah. But no, I prefer a Smittix.
1: Do you like a Smittix? We learned about this one. The Smittix with a Guinness top to it?
0: Yeah. You know, you can do that.
1: Yeah. No, some people really enjoyed that. Yep. Somebody in some pub taught us Yanks that one. Yeah.
0: All right.
1: Yep, but it was good. Yeah.
0: There are all sorts of, it's a black slipper, if you do it with Guinness and champagne.
1: Black slipper.
0: Black and tan.
1: Say black and tan. Why don't you just say Irish car bomb on top of it?
0: That's another eye roller, yeah.
1: Yeah. Yeah. Yeah.
0: Well, throw me in the paddy wagon for that.
1: The only one of the few ethnic groups on this planet who doesn't care if you culturally appropriate them. They encourage it. The Irish, they're happy about it, which is good.
0: And we have a sense of humor, and we're going to punch right back.
1: Right, Rory. Thank you very much. Missed you, my friend, and I'll talk to you tomorrow.
0: All right, glad you made it back. Thanks, Jim.
1: Thank you. When we return, Governor Coathanger. Yeah, I'm going to continue to call her that, Maura Healey. What can we do about this, shall I say, almost Nazi-like law she signed in Massachusetts regarding partial birth abortion?
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0: Welcome back. All right. I'm just warning you now, though. I mean, right after 7 o'clock, it's going to get ugly. Oh, no. I got a lot of stuff pent up in here. And having time away, even though we were discussing politics, and I was still a little bit plugged into what was going on. No, I'm loaded for bear. I mean, I told you that time away is one of the best things because it gives you a chance to reflect, and I did, believe me. So anyway, Justice Samuel Alito, first of all, I saw this, all these rumors he was going to retire and whatever. So he's out selling his new book, which comes out, I think tomorrow, it's released tomorrow, So Ordered, An Originalist View of the Constitution, the Court, and Our Country. And he was on Fox News Sunday yesterday with Shannon Bream, who happens to be the Supreme Court correspondent, and yeah, does Fox News Sunday too. But he said that COVID-19 was a stress test of Americans' constitutional rights. Bravo, Justice Alito. And this trip to Ireland we did just completed. We did that same tour in March of 2020. And I know everybody knows what happened in March of 2020. Some of the folks on that tour, including myself, we left early, came back home early. We didn't have to. There were some people who said, oh no, I'm staying. God bless them. That was good. But Colette gave people the option of coming back home. And the boys had come home, and Pops was a puppy then. It just really arrived with us. And Kathy said, Jim, we got to get back home. And so that this trip, this time, the exact same trip, was to exercise the demons of that trip, and we did. But there was a lot of, we had a lot of talk about COVID, and this came up last week where I said, folks, the left showed us what they really want to do when COVID hit. That's who they are, and that's what they want to do. And he's spot on. I'm going to get a copy of this book. I can't wait to get a copy of this book because he's absolutely right. He said, let me see, what did he say? The conservative appointee of former President George W. Bush criticized that the virus's real threat to public health and the restrictions did not represent good public policy. It was an indisputable statement of fact that we have never before seen restrictions as severe, extensive, and prolonged as those in 2020. It was a constitutional stress test. By the way, we're going to talk in Russia. There's another bacteria that's a problem. Cape Cod, the Dean Ed Lambert is next. We had six people from the Cape. You're listening to the Jim Polito Show. You are not alone.
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0: 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I'm Josh Radner, and I played Ted Mosby on the show for 9 seasons. 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
22: 114 degrees. California remains mostly dry with sunshine and inland highs well into the 90s and low 100s. That's your national forecast. I'm Tammy Trujillo.
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26: We shall never surrender.

0: tell you, this is going to be a wild week, ladies and gentlemen, because I got a lot of pent-up stuff in me that I need to discuss with you. Really need to discuss with you stuff that's been going on. You know, I do want to say at the top of the list, what was it, Zach Brown? El Luco, Zach Brown was at Gillette, right?
1: Zach Bryan.
0: Bryan, whatever. You know, I mean, I don't mean that to you. I meant that to him. What did he have on a Free Palestine shirt? At his concert, was it Free Palestine or
1: something in regards to that message? Yeah.
0: Free it from what? I mean, my patience. While I had a wonderful time on this trip, and thank you to Colette, thank you to the 41 people who came along with us. Wonderful time. Thank you to El Luco and Cutie Pie. I mean, Danny, for keeping the show on the air here while I was gone. Thank you to everybody who wrote to me, and of course on social media and everything else, sending warm wishes and all that, and appreciated that I post all that stuff, so it feels like you're riding along with me. No, that's great. But I kind of separated myself a little bit, if you noticed, from my dispatches from the road that you got last week every day. I was trying to focus on the things in Ireland that were relative to a lot of the things we talk about here, and then share some of the, hey, look, just some of the on-vacation stuff, and help you to understand why we do this trip every year. But I put a lot of this aside. Obviously, there were political discussions with everybody traveling with us. But I put it aside, and it just, I mean, last night on the flight home, started going through all my stuff and preparing for today, and I just went, my God, what is happening? Seriously. And I think you know that's not like me. One of the people on the trip, and I mentioned her, Carol, happens to be a surgeon. She was on the trip. And she said, boy, Jim, you really got me through a lot. And she said, when you say you are not alone, it really helped. She said, I felt like I was alone, really. And she said, I'm going back to 2015. I felt like I was alone. And she said, I learned that I wasn't based upon the way you do the show. And she said, I really appreciate your show because you have a more calm, reassuring tone, and as opposed to, like, look, nothing against my colleagues in conservative talk, everybody has a different style, and I prefer to do less of the blood and gut and more of the helping people to navigate this world and helping people to understand certain things and taking that journey with you. I prefer to do it that way. I mean, I can do the old blood and guts if you want, but I got to tell you, after yesterday and on that plane, I was feeling blood and guts. It was building up all week because I didn't completely unplug, but I can't believe it. I'm going to make this statement right now. And this is for my friends who are Democrats. And you know that my philosophy is you can have a different political ideology than me. And we can still connect. And I do connect on many different levels. But I'm telling you, I think I actually need to rescue Democrats. I think I need to do an intervention. And especially for the Democrats who are Trump deranged. I actually think we have a duty to help them. Do you remember when they were trying to impeach Trump in the first term? And I said, look, folks, when this comes out and when the Mueller report comes out and all this stuff comes out and Democrats find out that everything they believed and wanted to believe about Trump was untrue, when this all happened, I said, we got to be kind of compassionate to them. We don't want to rub their faces in it. And I kind of still feel that way. But I think we need to do a little bit of tough love with Democrats right now. Because if you're voting Democrat, you're not voting for the party that you once believed in. You're not. If you're a Teamster, you get it. But Teamster retirees don't. They don't get it. And part of the reason they don't get it is they're thinking back to Teddy Kennedy and the good old days and, you know, helping the working man. And that party is dead. It's gone. It's kind of like what I say to people when they want to buy an Indian motorcycle. I say to them, the Indian motorcycle that you are in love with is dead and gone. I mean, the Indian name now has flipped over 2-3 times. It means something to a lot of us, especially the people who grew up in Springfield. And I mean, it was an incredible bike. I happen to be a Harley person now. But that if you're going out and saying, I want to buy an Indian, that bike is dead and gone. It's been through two other hands. People just bought the name and the right to slap it on a bike. Same thing with the Democrat Party, folks. It's that Democrat Party that you remember. It's dead. It's gone. A while ago, I said, if you vote Democrat now, you're voting for communism. And I remember there were people who wrote in, who listened to the show, who happened to be Democrats, and said, that's crazy. And I said, it is not. And I didn't say that in a way to kind of, you know, hit them over the head with a hammer. I want them to understand that party's dead, folks. It's dead. And the more people that we can pull away from that and help them to see, unfortunately for the Trump deranged, they don't want to give up. They hate Trump more than they love the truth. They do. You know, Golda Meir said, there will be peace when the Palestinians love their children more than they hate us. That's still true today. And for the Trump deranged, it's the same analogy. Your party is gone. Let me lay this out for you. Look at who is rooting for the Democrats to win in this midterm that's right around the corner, folks. Who wants the Democrats to win? And let me ask you if you want to side with this group. Obviously, the never Trumpers and the Trump deranged, right? That goes without saying. But let's go a little deeper. Iran wants Democrats to win. What does that tell you? If Iran wants Democrats to win, I mean, you have to be honest with yourself and realize how evil of a nation that is. Not the people, the regime. Iran wants Democrats to win. China wants Democrats to win. And let me remind my Democrat friends who think there's genocide going on in Israel right now. There is real genocide going on in China. We've had representatives of the Uyghurs on this show. The cartels want Democrats to win. Why? Well, it's very simple why they want Democrats to win. The border was wide open. The drugs were pouring into this country. So were the cartel members. So were the coyotes. That's why they want Democrats to win. They want to go back to that. Trump ended that without legislation. Remember they told us Trump needed to pass legislation to fix the border? And also during Biden's administration, they said, we need legislation to fix the border. Trump came back into office, problem fixed. You can hate him. You cannot like his personality, but he fixed the border. Okay, socialists want Democrats to win. Terrorists want Democrats to win. The left-wing media, well, this is nothing new. You want to side with them? That bunch of hypocrites? Propagandists? The Canadians, the left-wing Canadians, not our friends, the Canadians, the left-wing Canadians, they want Democrats to win. You want that? The left-wing in Europe wants Democrats to win. Now, I'm not talking about, look, I was just in Europe. I told the story about all those Brits had that conversation with in the Temple Bar in Dublin. But I'm talking about the Europeans, the radical Europeans in the European Union. They want Democrats to win. Why? Basically, everyone who wants America to be poorer and weaker wants Democrats to win. Anyone who wants the U.S. to have less power in the world wants Democrats to win. I want you to sit down and think about that, Democrats. I'm going to say what, you know, like what you folks used to say to us before you became completely Trump deranged and put on a pink you-know-what hat. I want to say this to you. You're better than that. You're better than that. I know, and believe me, I get all the email, folks. I know that you don't really want communism. Oh, there are people who do. I'm not talking to them. The Democrat Party is loaded with, I would say, three groups right now. Useful idiots. These are the people who don't know anything, and they'll just follow. They love a slogan. Like Luke Bryant. Is it Luke? Did I get it right? Luke?
1: Zach Bryant.
0: Zach Bryant. Sorry, Luke. Zach Bryant. Free Palestine. I don't even think he knows what that means. Free Palestine. Free it from what? Free it from what? That's like saying, you know what? I really like the Irish. It's just Ireland I don't like. It's the Jewish nation. Now, we can get into all the details here, but let me just tell you something. Dig a hole, go as deep as you like in Israel, and you're not going to find anything so-called Palestinian. That was a name my ancestors, the Romans, gave that region to insult the Jews. They wouldn't call it Judea. Does that sound familiar? It's insane. And speaking of Ireland, I mean, I just don't understand, and I love them dearly, how they can out of one side of their mouth support the Palestinians, and then on the other side of their mouth say, we don't want any more Muslims in our country. Save Ireland for the Irish. Well, how about saving Israel for the Jews? Folks, I'm at a point now, really. You know that the philosophy of this show always was with the left and say, we're not going to play your game. We're not going along with you have to use these pronouns. We're just going to say politely, no, we're not going to do that. We're not going to pay attention to that. It is at a point now, though, where we have to pay attention. And I'm working on it, folks. Some advice on what we can do. And it doesn't involve violence. It does not involve anything hurtful to people. It doesn't involve any of that. It doesn't involve breaking the law. It's what we need to do to, yes, I'm going to use the word fight. Fight back against basically everyone who wants America to fail and be weaker. Because if you're voting Democrat now, I just gave you the list of people your side who are on your side with you. If I look around and I'm a member of a club and I look around and say, who are these people in this club with me?
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4: Another presidential push. I'm Lisa Lucera, Fox News. President Trump in Grand Island, Nebraska, campaigning for Senator Pete Ricketts. The president claiming the Affordable Care Act is a payout for insurance companies.
5: So we're protecting your private health care, and the Democrat communists want to take away your private health care, and they want to take away your lives. Republicans will never let that happen. We're ending billions of dollars in Obamacare fraud.
4: The president claims the administration has uncovered more than $260 billion in welfare fraud against American taxpayers. And the president signed an executive order waiving a so-called off-road requirement to allow anyone to purchase so-called red dye diesel. Red dye diesel is tax exempt. The average price for a gallon of diesel is about $6.32 a gallon, according to AAA. Today was the first day the Supreme Court's new term in what's expected to be a busy few weeks.
6: Today's case specifically dealt with climate change and whether federal law blocks local, state, municipalities from suing oil and gas companies they believe have some responsibility for some of the effects of climate change. Now, these oil and gas companies want cases to be heard in federal court, where traditionally judges have ruled in the company's favor. The Trump administration backs the oil and gas companies. Justice Samuel Alito was not in the courtroom today because he recused himself in this case. Critics cited his stock holdings in oil and gas companies, arguing that he may have a personal interest in the case's outcome.
4: Fox's David Spahn. The judge's decision could impact similar cases across the country. The Separatist Party has won Quebec's provincial election, returning to power, a party that's promised another referendum on independence from Canada. It's not yet clear if the party would win a majority of seats. The vote comes 2 weeks before Albertans vote on whether to hold a referendum on separation from Canada. 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
4: The Trump administration asking an appeals court to give the green light to strip billions of dollars in federal funding to Harvard.
11: Judges on the First Circuit Court of Appeals in Boston are considering whether to allow the Trump administration to freeze or eliminate about $2 billion in grants awarded to Harvard University. A lower court judge blocked the move last year, calling the administration's claims of anti-Semitism on campus a smokescreen for a targeted, ideologically motivated assault on premier universities. Before stripping the funding, the administration sent Harvard a list of 10 demands, including ending diversity, equity, and inclusion programs and an audit of viewpoint discrimination. At the White House, Jared Halpern, Fox News.
4: Two people are dead, including one student. Several others hurt after a school bus flipped over onto its roof during a multi-vehicle crash in Central Florida this morning. About 39 people were on the bus that was headed to Winter Haven High School when it flipped. A top men's tennis player is disqualified in the middle of a match.
12: Daniil Medvedev was losing to Novak Djokovic in the semifinals of the China Open when his anger got the best of him. After a ball bounced off the back wall, Medvedev hit that ball into the crowd in Beijing, where it appeared to hit a fan in the head. Following a discussion with the umpire and a tournament official, Medvedev was disqualified. Djokovic, who won the first set 7-5 and was leading 5-3 in the second set, advances to the finals of the tournament that he has won a record 6 times. Frank Lanza, Fox News.
4: The NFL suspended line judge Jeff Seaman 2 games for swearing at Arizona Cardinals tight end Trey McBride during the team's loss to the New York Giants yesterday. Seaman was caught on camera cursing at McBride after officials didn't call a pass interference or illegal contact penalty on New York's Drew Phillips, who made contact with McBride with just over a 5.
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9: At the low, 45 to 50, then sunny and cool for Tuesday, 55 to 60. Wednesday, sunny skies and in the mid-60s.

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You can email us, jesse@jessekellyshow.com. Chris, did you see this? I might have to leave the country for a little while. What, Chris? Don't roll your eyes. Listen, this is the headline. Japan creates its first true national intelligence agency. Think about this.

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2: 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But here's what a day of work actually looks like in the Golden State. 1.2 million people clock into manufacturing jobs. $2 billion are generated by local businesses. And 300 million pounds of the world's best food are grown in our fields and shipped from our ports to kitchen tables across the globe. You see, California is more than just generative AI and Silicon Valley. It's a manufacturing and agricultural hub that, as a single state, represents the world's fourth largest economy, an economy that is proudly producing the products and services the rest of America depends on. How's that for synergy? It's just another day in CA.
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4: OpenAI has agreed to a $3.2 million settlement with the Department of Justice over allegations the company discriminated against U.S. workers in its hiring practices. Matt Mattinson has the story.
5: The DOJ says the investigation involved fewer than 10 positions, but found issues including how some jobs were advertised and how applications were accepted. Under the agreement, OpenAI will pay $1.2 million in civil penalties and $2 million to compensate workers affected by the alleged practices. The company denies the findings, but says it reached the agreement to resolve the matter and move forward with its immigration-related hiring program.
4: Anthropic inking a $10 billion deal with AI cloud startup Volta. And AI systems from Anthropic and OpenAI created fake identities in an effort to break into the site GitHub. The UK's AI Security Institute says Anthropic's Mythos and OpenAI's Sol used autonomy and deception to mask the hacks. This comes as more AI models are being caught starting their own hacks. Tech Report. I'm Mark Mayfield.
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0: Good morning, Worm Catchers. Happy Tuesday. Yeah, I got a little bit of sniffles. No big deal. I don't know. Maybe I picked it up in Ireland. Who knows? But I'll be fine. Nothing that will get in the way of doing the show. So definitely cooler out there this morning. Wow. Yeah, it's that fall air. I like it. But you know what it means. So enjoy it. And Tommy B will join us right after the 6:30 news. We've got a busy show before I get to the meat here of what we'll be talking about. We've got a busy show because we have Tech Talk guru Craig Peterson at 8:30. Our favorite guest, really the show's favorite guest. But before that, I'm going to talk with some folks from the Sons and Daughters of Italy in Springfield. Now, I don't know if you know this, but in Springfield, they have asked me to be Grand Marshal of the Columbus Day Parade on Sunday at 2 o'clock. So, I know. I didn't realize. I'm getting the whole deal here. I get to wear the sash and everything. That's pretty good. I just kind of wish my folks were here to see it, but it is a great honor. I'm really, really excited about it. And I would love for you to show up at the parade. And actually, there's a lot of great activities going on in Springfield this weekend. They take Columbus Day seriously, as do I. And yeah, when I got home Sunday, it was late, but yesterday, when I got home from work, first thing I did, take down the Irish flag because I had it up while we were in Ireland and put up the Italian flag because it's Italian American Heritage Month. I know. I can't believe they gave us a month. Can you believe they gave us a month? Right. They'll give us that month, but they won't allow us to celebrate Columbus, who's worthy of celebration. But anyway, so we're going to have some folks from the Sons and Daughters of Italy on right after the 8 o'clock news, because there is basically a Taste of Italy going on Saturday, and then there is the Columbus Day Parade on Sunday, and, 2 o'clock, and it's going to go from MGM to the Columbus statue, and I would love to see you along the way. We're securing doing the show Friday morning from La Fiorentina on Main Street in Springfield. So we'll be doing that to bring attention to everything that's going on. But Sunday, yep, would love to see you at the parade. Okay, let's get to Maura Healey. We've got races going on in Rhode Island and in Massachusetts. And what we've got we've got people once again doing exactly what Democrats do. Democrats create the problems, and then they present themselves as the ones to correct it. So, for example, the subprime mortgage crisis in 2008. I mean, that was Democrats. The Republicans participated. You see, way back when we created the Community Reinvestment Act, and it was a way to get more people into home ownership. Well, like everything else, when the government has an initiative, that may be the objective, but right. Many people got into homes who could not afford those homes. And it really didn't make a huge difference on the low end of the market, like getting new first-time home buyers. And there were a lot of programs to support that. But what happened is, the mortgage requirements for borrowers were relaxed in a lot of respects. And a lot of people were getting into homes that were too big for them. When the market fell out, they couldn't keep pace. They were underwater with their homes because some values plummeted. So what did they do? Democrats presented themselves as the ones to correct the problem. Yeah. So they go from, well, starting off and saying, yeah, we're gonna do this, and this would be a great idea. And then it causes a problem. There are unintended consequences, which they never really look out for or take responsibility for. And then they say we're the ones to fix it. So Maura Healey yesterday in Massachusetts declared an energy emergency. The woman who kept saying over and over again, I kept two pipelines out of Massachusetts. Now her story now is those pipelines were not good deals for Massachusetts. Well, really? Getting more natural gas into the state? Right, that's a convenient excuse. She said it would negatively affect ratepayers. Really? Think about what ratepayers are going through right now. So she declares an emergency she helped to create, and she's going to solve the problems. Right. I know. But you know, in Massachusetts, there are so many who will just say, oh, yeah, I'm voting for Maura Healey. Why? Well, they have Trump derangement syndrome. You know, she was on the record WCBB show. And during her interview, she said Trump, I think, 25 times or 26 times in a just one segment interview. Can you believe that? It's not about Donald Trump, but she knows, well, let me just hear, look over here at Trump. He's bad. Don't look at my record as governor. Look over here at Trump. He's bad. Yeah, that's what she's doing. Okay. Just keep that in mind. They make the problems, then they say, we'll fix it. We're the ones to solve it. Now, that brings me to Trump, and that brings me to the midterm elections. Do you know he's going to be on the road every single day for the next 29 days? Every single day he's going to be on the road, out there campaigning and making his stops. And the key to this election, and I think somebody said Donald Trump has the lowest ratings of a Republican president since Herbert Hoover. Okay, that's all great. You know what? I find that really hard to believe because most polling companies, and we learned this in 2015 and we learned it again in 2024, most of these polling organizations are in the tank for Democrats, and they're actually trying to help Democrats. And one of the things they're trying to do right now is suppress Republican and MAGA turnout, because they know the key to this election is going to be turnout. There are Democrats who are motivated, but not all of them. And well, this is why Maura Healey's, yes, trying to tie her campaign to MAGA, because she's going to try to get those Trump-deranged individuals. But this election is going to be about turnout, and we're really going to see a test of whether or not Republicans can do it. Because Republicans have the money to do it right now. Trump and Republicans have the money they need. Oh, they do. And it takes money to run a big turnout campaign. And we're going to find out. Folks, that's what the election is going to turn on. The midterm election is going to turn on turnout. All right. We'll get into more depth in all of this. And by the way, we do need to talk about this Cornell case. Because it's becoming another Me Too lynch mob. Yeah. It's becoming a Me Too lynch mob. Oh, I'm not taking a side and saying these individuals involved in this are guilty or innocent. I'm not saying that. But you got to look at what's going on. So we'll do that. So yes, my friends from Cardi's want to have some fun. We're going to do that coming up next. You're listening to the Jim Polito Show. Jimmy V, get on the pellets.
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Storm Catchers, as we open the national calendar this Tuesday, October 6th, 2026. And today is National Orange Wine Day. This one always fascinates me, Orange Wine Day. Oh, no, no, no. I don't think they would be drinking this in the Republic of Ireland. No, I didn't see any of it on any menu. No, it's got nothing to do with Protestants and the Troubles. But orange wine, it's an auburn color. It is somewhat orange. Think about a deep white with orange in it. And it's gaining more and more appreciation among people who like to drink wine. The Real House Wine founded this day back in 2018 to bring awareness to this lesser known variety of wine. Now, winemaking, I mean, look, the technique for making orange wine was just rediscovered. It was actually made 6,000 years ago. There's archaeological evidence of it in Eastern Europe. Now, it's they don't add oranges to the wine, lest you think that, okay? You know, like with beer trends, you know, like you have fruit beers. No, it comes naturally. It's fermented from white wine grapes, but the orange wine develops more through the skin than the fermentation process. They treat the white grapes like they're red grapes, and they preserve the bolder tannins. And as a result, an ordinarily white wine will deeper into this kind of a, there's a good way to describe it, I'm looking here, a brandy orange color. It is popping up all over, especially in the United States and Australia. Wine growers in the United States are doing it in Australia. I mean, try it sometime. What have you got to lose? You know, the other thing about this is there's a lot of wine stores that do like a lot of tastings. I mean, you're bound to hit one that's got an orange wine there. All right, it's National Fruit at Work Day. I like this because I have fruit with me. I'm looking at an apple right now, a Honeycrisp right here. On the, well, I don't have it on top of the buttons and everything, folks. There's also, you know, among all of the technical equipment, there's a counter and other things where I can put papers and work while I'm sitting here. No, it's what you should do. I mean, we should eat more fruit. Now, people will say, hold on. You know, isn't fruit loaded with sugar, Jim, and this and that? Well, yeah, as long as you're not living on it. But fruit is obviously part of a natural, good diet. You know, eating more and more fruits and vegetables and not Fritos and Doritos has got to be better for you, right? I know. It's got to be better.

0: for you. So the Fruit Guys actually founded this day. And yeah, they're folks who like to sell fruit. Well, why wouldn't they promote this? Okay. And finally, it's also National German American Day. Now, we just came back from Ireland, but the year before, in the fall of 25, our trip with Colette was to, well, we went to Austria, Bavaria, Liechtenstein. But yeah, we were in Germany. Of course we were. And we flew out of Munich. We flew into Switzerland, but we flew out of Munich. And it celebrates German-American heritage. And this celebrates the 13 Germans who came here, landed in Philadelphia on October 6th, 1683. You know, in Pennsylvania, there's a lot of Germans. You know that, yes, while we were fighting the Hessians at the Battle of Trenton in the Revolutionary War, after Washington crossed the Delaware, he had a lot of German soldiers with him who could speak German. And after they captured all these Hessians, these Germans talked to them and said, maybe you should come fight with us, not with them. President Reagan in 1983 declared this German American Day. And that is the national calendar. This Tuesday, October 6, 2026. Don't go anywhere. We have the Wayback Machine all fired up and ready to go. But let's invoke the Murphy Clause here and review. We started off with National Orange Wine Day. We went to National Fruit at Work Day. And we wrapped it up with National German American Day. You're listening to the Jim Polito Show.
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0: WDAG. Today is Tuesday, October 6th, the 279th day of 2026. For those of you playing along at home, there are only 86 days left in this year.
21: Hello out there. Peabody and Sherman here.
22: Hello.
21: Now about this amusing little gadget. It's a time machine. I call it a Wayback. We just set it, turn it on, open the door, and there we are. Or were, really.
0: And we were on this day in 1884. You ready, Rhode Island? Celebrating the creation or the establishment of the War College, the Naval War College. Still there. 1884. 1951. Businessman Will Kellogg died at the age of 91. Well, his whole thing was about living to a ripe old age. He founded the Kellogg Company to manufacture cereal products as breakfast foods. He was kind of a weird guy, though. They made a movie about him. They kind of exaggerated a lot of things, but he had some strange ideas. Especially about sexual urges and things like that. Look it up. You'll see it. 1956, Dr. Albert Sabin developed an oral polio vaccine. 1979, Pope John Paul II became the first pontiff to visit the White House. That was beautiful. Now, on the other side, this is not so good. On this day in 1981, Egyptian President Anwar Sadat was assassinated in Cairo while reviewing a military parade. Now, remember, just a couple of years prior, he had signed a peace deal with Menachem Begin of Israel, and it ended all of the hostility between Egypt and Israel. And for that, the radical Islamists decided he had to die, and they killed him. And there's terrible, awful photos and video of exactly how they did this. And that group that did it was the genesis, the creation of Al-Qaeda, which would go on 20 years later to attack the Twin Towers. Yeah, it was the same group. Look up Yasser Arafat, Menachem Begin. One of the great things Jimmy Carter did. Remember, I would give him credit for that. He brought those two together. 2004, the chief U.S. weapons inspector in Iraq said there was no evidence that Iraq produced any weapons of mass destruction after 1991. Now, this was CIA analyst Charles Dolfer, and he told the Senate panel, they had no stockpiles of biological and chemical weapons before the 2003 U.S.-led war against Iraq. It was bad intelligence. Now, everybody, though, you know, they blame it on Bush. And look, I wouldn't have taken on this war. That's my opinion. I mean, the neocons, the hawks, really wanted this to happen. But, and in hindsight, we know it was not right. But the intelligence, it wasn't like they made up this intelligence. That was widely accepted as true, not just by U.S. intelligence. 2010, the social media app Instagram was released to the public and reached 25,000 users on the first day. 2015, are you ready for this one? McDonald's started serving all-day breakfast. I think they have since stopped, but they did it, all-day breakfast. Yeah. 2018, Brett Kavanaugh was confirmed and sworn into the U.S. Supreme Court. What they did to that man. Deplorable. Democrats have no shame. The stupidity of, remember, doctor, what was her name? Blousy, whatever. I kind of remember. They believe this woman. Oh, yeah. Me too, me too, me too. They believe this woman. Then they wanted you to believe that there were these gang rape parties going on in the early 80s in the suburbs around Washington, D.C., and that Brett Kavanaugh was either running them or at them, and they never, ever, one, offered any evidence, but two, do you think something like that could operate and there wouldn't be a peep? Right. Excuse me. 2023, imprisoned Iranian human rights activist Narges Mohammadi was awarded the Nobel Peace Prize for fighting the oppression of women in Iran, which continues today. But the left is on their side. 2023, new research confirmed fossil footprints between 23 and 21,000 years old at White Sands National Park, New Mexico. They are probably the oldest evidence of humans in the Americas. Yes, we were not indigenous to this area. No, we were not indigenous to this area. And we came from elsewhere. Okay. Oh, I guess right. We were colonizing and we were occupiers. In sports and entertainment news, on this day in 1889, the Moulin Rouge in Paris first opened its doors to the public. I've been there. 1893, cream of wheat was invented by Nabisco Foods. When I was a kid, I preferred that over oatmeal. 1927, the film The Jazz Singer, starring Al Jolson, premiered in New York City. It was the first film to use a pre-recorded soundtrack or a talkie. Al Jolson did used to perform, though, in blackface. 1985, band leader Nelson Riddle died at the age of 64. He backed several very big singers, including Frank Sinatra, Nat King Cole, Rosemary Clooney. 1989, Academy Award-winning actress Betty Davis died at the age of 81. 1991, Elizabeth Taylor married construction worker Larry Fortensky. She met him in rehab. They divorced in 1996. It was her eighth marriage. 1996, country singer Tim McGraw and Faith Hill were married. 2006, after 46 years in business, Tower Records went out of business. 2007, former Baywatch actress Pamela Anderson tied the knot with producer and businessman Rick Solomon at the Mirage in Las Vegas. That marriage was annulled just a few months later. In 2020, Eddie Van Halen, the guitarist from Van Halen, died of throat cancer. He was only 65 years old.

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2: All right, if it is your birthday today, you share it with actress Britt Eklund. She's 84. She was actually in The Man with the Golden Gun. She was married to Peter Sellers, Rod Stewart. Pro Football Hall of Fame coach Tony Dungy, now broadcaster, is 71. Actress Elizabeth Shue is 63. Leaving Las Vegas was a great movie. Actor Brett Gelman is 50. From Stranger Things, yeah, a great series. Actress Scarlett Byrne is 36. Danny knows who she is because she's from The Vampire Diaries, and his wife, he was a good husband, watched it with her. NFL quarterback Trevor Lawrence is 27. Television personality Jazz Jennings is 26, remember? Trans activist, I am Jazz. If they could still blow out the candles, these folks would be celebrating today. How about inventor and manufacturer George Westinghouse, born in 1846? Created the air brake, too. Did you know that? Actress Carol Lombard, born in 1908. Journalist and author Shana Alexander, born in 1925. Former Syrian president and butcher Hafez al-Assad, born in 1930. And music producer Jerry Heller, born in 1940, managed NWA. Finally, comic Fred Travellina, born in 1942. But more importantly, it's your birthday today. Happy birthday to you. Brief stimulus break. Then we're headed to the gym, JIM, for a light workout of the brain. You're listening to the Jim Polito Show, and you...
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0: Flight Snacks. Here is your host, Jim Polito.
1: Thank you, Jim Polito. You're a fine broth of a lad. All right, so I don't want to bring everybody down, but we do have to talk about colorectal cancer. And I want to tell you a story. One of the people who was on the trip with me lost her daughter to stage 4 colorectal cancer. Wait a minute. You ready? She was diagnosed with it when she was 39 years old. Now, you know we've been talking about this in this segment quite a bit. Now, I talk about it because we do a lot of health-related stuff here, and we also do some silly stuff in this segment. But I talk about this because it is so shocking to hear that the numbers in colorectal cancer are growing among younger and younger people. It was almost always a disease that they developed when you were older. That's why the original screening was, okay, we do it. We do the original screening, the initial at 50. Now, I had my initial screening at 40 because my grandmother died from colon cancer. So they said, okay, you go 10 years earlier. And unfortunately, this woman, Mary Ellen, her beautiful daughter, probably it would have been missed because at 39, it was detected in a pregnancy. At the end of a pregnancy, she had pain during the pregnancy and just thought, oh, it must be something else. And then finally, after having the baby and she wasn't getting better, she was diagnosed with stage 4 colon cancer. Just a heartbreak. And of course, this mother is still heartbroken. And she thanked me. You want to know something? We happened to be standing in St. Patrick's Cathedral in Dublin. And we were in the back, kind of by the gift area, and we're getting ready to go. And she came over and she thanked me. And I, you know, she teared up and I said, please, we're always going to discuss this. We're always going to discuss this. And especially now, knowing someone who lost a daughter at such a young age, that's terrible. No one should bury a child. So here I have another story here. More kids and teens are actually getting colorectal cancer. You heard that right. Now, the numbers are exploding in terms of percentages of increases in it. But the numbers are still small in people 10 to 14, 15 to 19. The rate has doubled among young adults 20 to 24. New data suggests that when people age 21 and younger are diagnosed with colorectal cancer, it's more likely to be serious, stage 3 or stage 4. That is awful. And the most aggressive forms almost always return after treatment. This does go back. So let me give you that number in again. The number of cases, ages 20 to 24, have doubled. This is over the past 2 decades. They've exploded fivefold among children 10 to 14 and tripled among those 15 to 19. Now, again, the numbers are still small, but why all of a sudden? What is this? And you know, with Meg Marie O'Rourke in her segment, Harmony with Food, she does talk, she's a registered dietitian, she does talk an awful lot about the gut biome and how important that gut biome is to our health and how a lot of our immunity comes out of our digestive tract. We all know that. Part of the reason for these younger people finding the cancer when it's in a more aggressive or advanced state is because you don't think to look for the symptoms with them. You don't, you know, it'll look and they'll say, maybe this is irritable bowel syndrome or other things. And the fact is you don't think at that age. Well, that thinking has to change, and that's what this article in the Daily Mail I'm reading. No, New York Post, I'm sorry, says about it. And hopefully there will become a point where a blood test can be an early screening. And there are some blood tests out there now that are early screening. But it should become better, more accurate. You know, detect that, hey, you've got some markers here in your blood that don't look good. Then go for the colonoscopy and those things. But getting blood and doing testing that's easier than going right to a colorectal screening, I think that's that's got to come. And that would be good for Mary Ellen's daughter. So just wanted to share that with you. All right, we like to talk about sleep here too, you know, and we like to talk about coffee, and yeah, Ozempic comes up frequently. But listen to this. Out of the United Kingdom, study saying if you're tired all the time, your daily coffee habit is likely to blame. And this is especially true if you're a woman. Now, let's dive down into this. I do love studies about coffee. I mean, most of them are very, very positive about coffee. So a lot of Brits are reporting that about a third of them, that they're suffering exhaustion at least half of the time. So a major scientific review out of a university in Poland in conjunction with other researchers found that the stimulant reduced the amount of restorative deep sleep participants obtained. Now, you know, when we talk about sleep and deep sleep, you know, past the REM sleep, you know, like there's all those levels of sleep, there's a deep sleep that's even below that, the point where you're dreaming. It's deeper than that. And that is the most restorative sleep that you get. Helps the brain to clean itself out, all of those important things. And it says that if you're a coffee drinker, which has, by the way, twice the caffeine that is in tea, you may still feel tired. And it's because that the stimulant, the caffeine, is getting in the way of the restorative sleep. So caffeine, according to the researchers, blocks the effect of the compound in the brain known as adenosine, which helps you feel awake. That's interesting. However, it's a temporary effect, and then it leads you to the caffeine crash. And apparently, the more coffee you drink, especially repeatedly, the less sensitive you become to adenosine. And so you're actually hurting yourself by drinking more coffee. It impacts that ability. They found that just one coffee had no significant impact on your sleep, even if you had it 4 hours before you went to bed. I mean, I don't have any coffee 4 hours before I go to bed. But apparently among women, it's exacerbated if you drink a lot of coffee throughout the day, because it also impacts your ability to store iron. And you know, among women, iron is very, very important. Men don't have a problem with iron, but women do. And because of menstruation. And so that can make it worse, that not having the iron. Interesting. All right. We need to get to the serious stuff, and we're going to do that next. Don't go anywhere. You're listening to the Jim Polito Show, and you.
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4: Good morning, 6 o'clock. I'm John Bayback. Here's what's happening. President Trump on the road last night for a Nebraska rally talking about high gas prices. President says those prices at the pumps will be low very soon once the deal with Iran is done. They'll be lower than what he saw the last time he was in the state.
5: I passed the gas station $1.95 a gallon. I passed another station $1.85 a gallon. We'll have it lower than that in a very short period of time.
4: The president in the midst of a month-long campaign on behalf of Republican candidates nationwide for the midterms. In Massachusetts, Governor Maura Healey has declared an energy emergency.
6: I'm taking action to deliver relief to nearly every Massachusetts household on their energy bills this winter.
4: Part of that relief will be pausing some of the fees on electric bills beginning in January, while also providing relief for some 50,000 middle-income families that have been previously unable to get that help. Connecticut lawmakers want an investigation over the comments of the CEO of Eversource, Joseph Nolan, that suggested that the company held back projects in that state over a dispute about storm-related expenses. The company says it's been transparent about everything they've done. In Rhode Island, Brown University Health has offered 200 non-clinical workers buyouts, and they've laid off 10 executives in an effort to get a handle on a $69 million deficit. In Springfield, the Stop the Flock movement hit City Hall last night. Residents say the cameras are an invasion of privacy. Police call them a valuable policing tool. The chairman of the Public Safety Committee says he'll have meetings about that issue. In sports, Ottawa beat the Bruins 4-1 and more.
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1: All of a sudden, Maura Healey has a job. Yeah, governor. All of a sudden, she's trying to act like a governor. Good morning, everybody. Jim Polito here. Yeah, don't mind that. It's a little bit of a cold. Kathy got one the last day in Ireland, and so now Jim's got one. There you go. But anyway, Maura Healey's starting to behave like a governor. All of a sudden, there are these things out there that actually matter, like trying to reduce the cost of fuel. The problem is she created the problem, and yes, we're going to talk about the Three Stooges. Now, you may think that's a non sequitur. Like, Jim, we're a minute into the show, and you mentioned the Three Stooges. Well, we mention the Three Stooges frequently. Like, when I refer to the mayor of Boston. Mayor Michelle Wu. Mayor Michelle Wu. That's Curly doing the woo-woo-woo. Some people say, oh, Jim, are you making fun of her because she's Asian? No, not at all. I'm just saying she's about as intellectually sound as Jerome Horowitz. Well, the character Jerome Horowitz played, which was Curly. You see, the Three Stooges. You can look to the Three Stooges for a lot of things. Years ago, somebody wrote a book about Seinfeld, saying it all comes. A psychologist said it all comes back to Seinfeld. But for other things, the Democrats, this one comes back to the Stooges. Because the Three Stooges had a short, and I should really cut off the scene where the relevant dialogue is presented. They were working for a company, an extermination company, and there was no business. And the boss came up with this idea. Look, go to people's homes, put ants in the homes, and moths, and mice, and do it secretly, and then go around to the front door and ring the doorbell and ask them, hey, do you need an exterminator? So that is creating the problem and then presenting yourself as the one best suited to fix the problem. That is the philosophy of Ants in the Pantry, and it's one of the founding principles of this show. When we look at the left, there's almost always a situation where you can say, yeah, they created the problem. Now they're saying, oh, we're the ones best qualified to fix it. Governor Healey, she kept two gas pipelines out of our state, out of Massachusetts, okay? And by the way, that would have helped a lot of other New England states, but hey, forget it. And she was proud of it because she was, as Attorney General, you know, a green warrior. Now the bleep has hit the fan. And we've got prices that are out of control. And a cold winter is coming. And now she's saying, I'm the one who's going to fix it. When you ask her about the two pipelines she shut down, she'll say, no, those were a bad deal for consumers. I didn't want it to be the ratepayers to be stuck with this. The ratepayers are now stuck with a ridiculous cost for keeping warm this winter, Governor Coat Hanger. And as a result, you are now saying, oh, I'll fix it. She's got the, you know, the sign on the podium, you know, lowering energy costs, you know, like, oh, I'm... Yeah, suddenly she's governor. No, you're not. You did this, and now we're supposed to go to you to fix it. If I bring my car to a mechanic, and it comes back, and it's worse than when I first brought it, it's not going back to get fixed there again. But let me tell you, this is all part of her strategy with Mike Minogue. And it is to not talk about her failures or making up accomplishments. Here she is on the Record. On the Record is a show that is on WCVB, and it basically sucks. It's a, you know, it's a place where Democrats go to get their bottoms powdered. And the Mass GOP did this. Count how many times she says the word Trump while being interviewed by Sharman Sacchetti, a former colleague of mine. And the little guy, the angry elf there at the station. Take a listen.
0: Donald Trump, Donald Trump, Donald Trump, Trump, Trump, Trump, Donald Trump, Donald Trump, Trump, Trump, Trump, Trump, Trump, Donald Trump, Trump, Trump, Trump, Mr. Trump, Trump, Donald Trump, Trump, Donald Trump, Trump, Trump, Donald Trump, Donald Trump, Trump, Donald Trump, Trump, Trump, Trump, Trump, Trump, Trump, the Trump administration.
1: I think I got 34 there, El Luco.
2: Yeah, it was 34.
1: Oh, it was 34? Thank you, El Luco. 34. In an interview on the record. I'm not talking about a one-hour podcast. I'm talking about a segment in a half-hour show. What, about 10 minutes? 34. Let's do the math, how many Trumps that is per minute. But that's all she's got. She knows there's Trump deranged in this state. And so, what's she going to do? She's going to lean on that. It works for her, right? Definitely works for her. She's going to lean on that. Great. Good job. Good job. Now, meanwhile, while that's happening, there's polling out there right now. And, I mean, Democrats are giddy with the polling because they believe they're really going to win big time in the midterms. Well, you know, I didn't mention this yesterday, but some people did ask me, how are you feeling about the midterms? I'm feeling very confident that the Senate remains in control of the Republicans. The House? I can still use the word optimism to describe, or optimistic to describe my mood. I can still use optimistic. Would I say it's overly optimistic? No. I would say mildly optimistic, cautiously optimistic. Turnout is going to be everything in this. And the polls that you're seeing right now are not. Just look at the poll, see who did it, and then ask AI to tell you how accurate that poll was in 2015, and I'm sorry, 2016, and in 2024. Ask it. It's not. They're not. Is the wind behind the back of the Democrats? Well, it always is in these midterms. But I don't know. I don't see anything overwhelming. I don't. And the key to this is you have got to have good turnout. Republicans have more money, and they have got to have more turnout than the Democrats. And money helps with turnout. You put a machine in place, infrastructure to get turnout. Sometimes it works very, very well. So, there you have it. That's how I feel about them coming. Trump is on the road basically every day until the election. We're less than a month out. Every single day, he is on the road. And I think that's a good thing. Trump can drive turnout. I mean, if you look at MAGA Republicans, this is 98% satisfaction rate with Trump, even though there are people within the MAGA Republican group, who, like myself, who are upset with Trump on certain things. Oh, no way. If you ask me overall, am I satisfied with him? Absolutely. I see the big picture with the president. I do. So I'm very satisfied with him. Okay, I want to get to a break, but listen, before I tell you what's coming up after the break, I do want to let everyone know, this morning we are going to be talking with a couple of my friends from the Springfield Sons and Daughters of Italy. I'm honored to say, I'm honored and humbled by this, that they invited me to be the Grand Marshal of the Columbus Day Parade on Sunday in Springfield, 2 o'clock, stepping off from MGM and marching straight down to the Christopher Columbus statue. And I would love for you to turn out for it. please. And there's a lot of other activities going on in Springfield. There's a Taste of Italy really going on Saturday, but there's also other activities right after the parade at the Social Club right across from La Fiorentina Pastry. And I will be, unless this cold gets the best of me, but it seems to be under control, I will be broadcasting live Friday morning from La Fiorentina. And after 8 o'clock when they open, you're welcome to come down and say hi. I would love to see you. But 8 o'clock, La Fiorentina. And if my cold is really bad or hasn't, I haven't gotten rid of it by then, I'm not going to go there and spread my cold around with everybody. That would be the only reason I would need to cancel. But other than that, my plan is to be there Friday morning. So when we return, Caroline Leavitt, who I think daily taught a master class in being the press secretary for Trump. She's got a new job. Right. She stepped down. Where do you think she is? I bet you can guess. 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

0: Yeah, El Luco, that is the clip. El Luco in the break got me a clip of the Stooges. If you could just trim it down, El Luco, to the part where their boss says, you're fired. You know, or where the Stooges say, where do you want us to go? I'm going to play that in the next hour. That is the best use of making an explanation of exactly how the Democrats operate. All right, Caroline Leavitt, no big surprise here. She's going to Fox News. She's going to Fox News. She's going to be a contributor. She's going to start at the beginning of next month. Caroline Leavitt. I think she will be phenomenal. But, of course, there is a tradition of Republican press secretaries landing there. Dana Perino is there. Dana Perino worked for the Bush administration. She's there. Exactly. And these are people who do incredible work. And I think it's great. Let her make the transition into being a contributor. She's not a journalist. She's not going out and reporting. She is going to be a contributor. Remember Ginger Jen Psaki? I don't know who watches her over on MS Now. I mean, really? I don't know who's watching that. I have no idea. No, but she's over there. Of course, she likes to present herself as an objective person. You know what? Here, this is a good time to show an example of just how corrupt the media is in this country. You know Tom Homan. Tom Homan, border patrol, real immigration czar and border czar. He's been on this show a few times. I had the honor of meeting him personally a few times. So he's being interviewed by CBS News, and I want you to hear this. It's less than a minute long. Listen to the question by CBS News and listen to how he handles it.
1: 26 could set a new record high in the number of detainees dying. What is being done to prevent that? And I know.
0: See, 2026, it's a record year for detainees dying in ICE custody. Now, he's going to clarify, too, which is a really stupid thing to do. He's going to say, I know there are more people in custody now, so as a percentage, you know, of deaths, you know, there may be more deaths. Just listen.
1: So one partial explanation is that more people are being detained, and so, tragically, more people are dying. But that can't be the only explanation. Can it be?
2: How many people died during the Biden administration? How many people died in custody during the Biden administration?
0: That guy, you know what he just did?

0: That is the equivalent of crapping your pants. The guy. Because Homan just put it right back to him. You're asking me a question. And we all know why you're asking that question. It's a gotcha. Do you hear the silence there from this guy? Yeah. He crapped his pants. I'm sorry for the, you know, for the kind of scatological metaphor, but he really did. Let's continue.
1: Do you know?
2: A significant number.
1: Do you know?
2: But this is going to be the highest year.
0: You know, Biden, no. You already said if there's more people in custody, then there's likely to be more deaths, right? Okay, let's go forward.
2: In 2026.
1: I'm just asking,
2: if the pace continues.
1: Do you know how many died during the Biden administration?
2: I don't have the data here, but...
1: Of course you
0: do. Right. And Tom Homan said, of course you don't. Because you don't want to have that data. That's not journalism, ladies and gentlemen. CBS, this is supposed to be a serious interview. We're not talking about showing up on Ginger Jen Psaki's show. That guy presents himself as a journalist, not a commentator. But you know what? He's a commentator. You asked a question. That question itself reveals your motivation.
1: Again, it's another loaded question against the Trump administration. ICE has the highest detention standards in the industry. I hope your viewers go to ICE.gov and look at a section called detention standards. We have the highest detention standards in the industry, higher than any state or federal institution.
0: Now, I dug into this, and there were dozens who died so far this year. It was either suicide or, guess what? They were sick. They were diabetic. They had cardiovascular issues. Nobody died because ICE put them in poor conditions or assaulted them. But that's the, you know, we want to destroy ICE. That's it. Hey, it's chilly out there now. And there could be a frost. Not today, but Tommy B will tell you about it. But got some beautiful weather. You're listening to the Jim Police.
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0: Welcome back. 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
1: He's one of the most experienced weather forecasters in New England, and now he's right here, the

0: don't know that song, Tommy. I'm sorry. I don't know that song.
1: You don't?
0: No, I don't know it. Who is it?
1: That's Freddie Cannon.
0: Okay, I know who Freddie Cannon
1: is. Way down yonder in New Orleans.
0: Uh-oh. What's going on in New Orleans?
1: Oh, you're a dummy this morning. You don't know Freddie Cannon?
0: No, I said I know of him. I know. I have a vast knowledge of musical performers. Just because this obscure song that you pulled out of your backside at this hour, that I can't identify it, I'm sorry. What do you want me to do?
1: I didn't pull it out of my backside. What?
0: Don't go there. Don't go there.
1: Well, all eyes are on New Orleans.
0: What's happening?
1: As a potential storm.
0: Ooh.
2: Oh, boy.
1: Hits.
0: Are you going to tell us about this potential storm? What it is?
1: What is that?
0: What's what?
2: What's what?
1: Hello?
0: Yeah, we're right here.
2: Can you hear us?
0: Don't tell me you can't hear us.
2: Oh, dear God.
0: Oh, my God.
2: Yeah, we lost him.
0: Yep, there you go. Great. Great.
2: Great job, Tommy B.
0: Can you please, Luke, thank you.
2: I'll try to get him back, yeah.
0: Thank you very much. While he's getting him back, I do want to remind everybody, I said it, I'm going to be at the Springfield Parade. I am the Grand Marshal, Columbus Day Parade, Sunday, 2 o'clock, starts at MGM. Goes down toward the Christopher Columbus statue. I would love to see you there. There's a lot of great stuff right after the parade. Over at the Social Club across from La Fiorentina Pastry. So I would love to see you there. All right, here he is. We didn't do anything. Your phone dropped.
2: Yeah, it just dropped.
0: We didn't press any buttons. I didn't press any buttons. I didn't ask Luke. He'll tell you.
2: Well, yeah, no, that's correct, yes.
0: Yeah, okay, so, Tommy, what kind of a storm is this coming?
1: Hurricane.
0: Hurricane, okay. Tommy.
1: Yeah, later this week on the GFS. And I got news for you. Hit it, Luke.

0: remember this song, but I can't tell you who it is.
1: Freddie Cannon.
0: It's him again? Okay.
1: Yes.
0: Yeah. No, I know that song. So Tallahassee's going to be hit too?
1: Well, all eyes are on the Gulf Coast.
0: Okay.
1: From near New Orleans, east of Tallahassee, and perhaps even the rest of Florida. We're going to have to watch this one real carefully because it looks pretty powerful on the GFS if it materializes.
0: Right, you're going to get mad at me.
1: Yeah.
0: No, you're going to get mad because I'm going to say, wow, it's been an incredibly mild hurricane season. You're going to get mad because you're going to say, Jim, it only takes one storm. Just one. You don't need to have a whole bunch of little ones. One blockbuster, and that's it. That's it.
1: I'm not mad at you.
0: No, you do. You say, shh. Don't say that. Shh.
1: No.
0: I know.
1: No, you said that I would be mad at you. I'm not mad at you.
0: Okay. Oh, good.
1: How could I be mad at you? You're such a pleasant man.
2: you fine take broth 35 of a
1: people yeah. to Ireland.
0: Yes,
1: you
0: I did.
1: You buy them drinks.
0: I did buy them drinks. I bought everybody around. I did.
1: Mm-hmm. You did?
0: I bought everybody. That is the tradition on the trip. I buy everybody. Everybody gets at least one drink from me on every trip.
2: Yeah, I would have had to pay for mine, probably.
0: No, Luke, if you were there, you would have received the drink.
2: I wasn't, so.
0: No, I know you weren't. And you and Tommy can complain, and you can complain, and it's not going to make a difference. It's not going to make any bit of a difference.
2: We'll see about that.
0: All right. Okay. I mean, if you can finagle something with iHeart.
2: I'll finagle some.
0: Okay. If you can do that, that's great. And by the way, I have El Luco's gift here for him. I have Cutie Pie's gift here for him. And I went to the post office yesterday, Tommy, and got your gift sent to you. Oh boy! Oh, here comes the cough.
1: It better not be an ashtray.
0: Well, I anticipate there's going to be a very disappointed chief meteorologist on this show.
1: So, Luke, what did he get you?
0: I didn't give it to him yet. It's right here. I didn't have a chance to bring it into him yet. And I have a cold, so I'm trying to avoid him so I don't get him sick.
2: Yeah, I was just sick, so thanks, right. Jim.
0: Right. Well, I'm trying to protect you.
2: Yeah, I appreciate it.
0: Yeah. Okay. So, Tommy, you told us about the hurricanes. You told us about that. Okay. Now, it was chilly out there this morning, Tommy B.
1: Yes, and we have a chance of frost tomorrow.
0: That's what I wanted to hear about.
1: Yeah, so that is a possibility.
0: And that would be our first, correct?
1: No, it's our 15th.
0: You know, that's very fresh.
1: Of course it's our first.
0: And on top of it being our first, Tommy, will it be more likely in low-lying areas?
1: It always is.
0: Okay.
1: Because cold air is dense, like you.
0: Cold air is dense. The molecules are more closely situated to each other, right?
1: I don't know about molecules. All I know is if you live in a low-lying area, tomorrow you could see frost inland areas away from the water.
0: Tom, the very definition...
1: The molecule.
0: Hold on a second. The very definition of dense air, okay, would mean the molecules are more closely arranged to each other.
1: Okay. Yeah, you want to play this science game?
0: Well, you...
1: All right, pretend I'm giving a forecast. And for tonight, clear and cold, because the molecules will be close to each other.
0: No, hold on.
1: Low temperatures around 30. That'll really send people into a tizzy.
0: Hold on.
2: This segment already has.
0: Right, it has. I'm not saying it should be included in a forecast, which is a headline of the weather. I am saying for... in the interest of our discussions we have here, and for the edification of the listeners, dense air would mean more closely arranged to each other. The distance between molecules would be less than if the air were hot. Correct?
1: You know what? I think you ought to go back into that test tube that you came from. You know that?
0: Wait a minute. Not the test tube.
1: UNL Luke.
0: Not the test tube in Siberia that the scientist dropped, right? Not that
1: right.
0: one. Yeah.
1: Right.
0: Test tube. I'm not a test tube baby. I wasn't a test tube baby. They didn't even have that when I was born.
2: Well, maybe they did.
1: Can I ask a question?
0: Yeah.
1: Is this really you, or is this an AI representation? I think you're still in Ireland.
0: No. No, it's me. I'm El Luco will tell you I am here and in the studio. I'm right here.
2: Yeah, it's actually a hologram of him.
0: It's right. They did a very good job.
2: Yeah, he is still in Ireland. You're right. He's in Ireland, but he's got a hologram.
0: A hologram right here.
2: Yeah.
1: I want all our listeners to know that you're still in Ireland. This is a fake.
0: Listen.
1: This is a fake.
0: I want you to know that I can't use the word, but my friend John Scungio, who went to Ireland, by the way, he has mm-hmm. traveled with me before, and he is a friend. He said, Tommy is in a, I won't use the word, mood today. He's in a blank mood today, and he said, why don't you push him over the edge and say heat dome?
1: Or colleagues. That would be a good one.
0: I don't know why you don't like it. I just used colleague in the... I was talking about someone who I used to work with, Charmin Sacchetti. She was a former colleague of mine. We worked together at Fox in Boston. And I happened to be talking about an interview she did with Governor Healey. And I said, with my former colleague, Charmin Sacchetti. Yeah. What's wrong with that term? It's a very good, it means that we either worked in the same area together or we actually worked together.
1: Oh, very nice. Is Scungio listening right now?
0: Yes, he is.
1: He is. Hey, Scunge. I got news for you. The next time there's a trip, just stay over there in Europe and don't come back.
0: I don't think he would do that. He's a very busy man.
1: He is. What does he do?
0: I don't think that's for me to discuss here. It's enough that I used his last name, which I generally don't, but he said, I don't mind if you use my last name. I haven't had a discussion with him about me providing any other information about him. I don't want to put him in that situation.
1: Well, so he can come on the radio and say nasty things about me, I can't ask a simple question.
0: He texted me.
1: Oh, I see.
0: Yeah, we're friends. He texted me. And he's, you know, he does enjoy the Tommy B segment.
1: Oh, he does.
0: Oh, he does very much.
1: Well, that's because we just mentioned his name again. No. Hey, Scungy, I'm not mentioning your name again, ever again.
0: You won't remember his name until I mention it again.
1: No, I'll remember it.
0: He said, tell Tommy I once modeled priest's garments.
1: Oh, he did too, huh? Oh, so he's a colleague of mine,
0: right?
1: He's
0: a colleague of mine. You know what? I'm thinking of John right now at his age, and you know what? I would believe he was a priest if they put him in garb and in a catalog like you were in that catalog. I would believe it. I'd say, yeah, that looks like a priest. Whereas you, I still haven't seen these pictures yet. You've got to get the duck to go through your stuff, the portfolio, and find those pictures. Do you have any idea how many people would want to see those so I can put them on social media and they'll get the... You'll make so many people happy and give so many people a laugh.
1: Don't you have the one of me doing the roses lime juice?
0: Yeah, we already did that. But people pass that around all the time.
2: Does Danny have any pictures of himself when he was doing that kind of stuff?
0: Tommy? Yeah, he does. He has a portfolio.
2: I'm talking about Danny.
0: Oh, Danny has pictures of when he was a young model.
2: Yeah, when he was a kid.
0: Yeah, under the age of 5 or 6, I think he did most of it. He was a cute kid.
2: Really?
0: Maybe that's why Tommy calls him Cutie Pie. He really was a cute kid. When you look at the pictures, And then you say, what happened to Danny? He was a cute kid. He peaked at around 5 or 6, I think, Tommy.
1: Mm-hmm.
0: All right. Whereas Tommy was a, well, still is a handsome guy. We have a friend
1: I'm
0: who's...
1: I'm still peaking.
0: Yeah, we have a friend whose mother thinks he looks like John Wayne. But so Tommy, John Wayne, Duke, can you give us the forecast, please?
1: Sure. Plenty of sunshine today. We're in the upper 50s to around 60 for tonight. Clear, cold. Some areas of frost, that's for sure.
0: Mm.
1: Low temperatures will be in the low to mid-30s in many locations. And for tomorrow, plenty of sunshine again. High temperatures near 60 degrees. So things are just going to be very nice around here. But our eyes are on the Gulf Coast later this week.
0: All right, Tommy, thank you very much, my friend. And we'll talk with you tomorrow.
1: Sounds good.
0: Tommy B., everybody, when we return, Nike. You know, go woke, go broke. We've been talking about that. Hold on. You got to hear what their CEO said. And it makes sense. You're listening to The Jim Polito Show. You.
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25: I just instantly started freaking out, yelling to the world, "What's going on?" 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I mean, I'm out in the middle of nowhere. 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
22: From the frozen woods of Maine to the mountains of Montana, from an archery opener gone wrong in Wisconsin to a father's last walk through the Minnesota deer woods, each story begins with a hunter stepping into the wild, but not all of them come back.
25: 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What do you say? He's not here with us. You know, it was tough.
22: 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Join me as we track the truth through tangled cover and cold case files, where every trail tells a story, and every story leaves its own trail of blood. Blood Trails.
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0: Welcome back, everybody. Yeah. Hey, hold on. Where did I put that? There it is. Okay. So look, I never come on this show and talk about boycotts because I don't believe in them. It's not my place to use this microphone here to get people to do boycotts. And frankly, you know, it's so many people try to boycott me all the time and advertisers. Just, I don't want to play that game. Now, Nike, you know, they went woke and they went broke because the price of their stock has plummeted and Wall Street's worried about them. Well, now their CEO, Elliott Hill, is coming out. He said, we've got to now get back to putting sports at the center of everything we do. Oh, really? So, you know, like Zach Bryant, you know, going out with your Free Palestine shirt. You maybe take that shirt off and just sing the bleeping song, okay? And shut the bleep up. So Nike realizes, yeah, but this is like AOC when she said, oh, we went a little crazy with woke, you know, 1.0. But yeah, and now that you know, everybody knows it's crazy. And that's all this CEO is doing. But hey, fine for him. Look, here's why. I don't boycott Nike. I wouldn't buy anything Nike because I don't want the Nike logo on me. Because everything you buy from Nike has, I don't want the logo on me. Because I don't want anybody to think that I have anything to do with Colin Kaepernick or a grown man running around in a sports bra. Seriously, that's why. That's not a boycott. It's that. Cape Cod, the Dean Ed Lambert is next. For the rest of us, you got to stick around for this. I have a new way to respond to people with Trump derangement syndrome. You're listening to the Jim Polito Show. You are not alone.
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2: Good morning, 7 o'clock. I'm John Bayback. Here's what's happening. President Trump visiting Deep Red, Nebraska Monday for another rally ahead of the midterm elections. Mark Mayfield with more.
3: He spoke to supporters in Grand Island in support of Senator Pete Ricketts and other Republicans running in the state.
4: But with your support, just 29 days from now, Nebraska is going to defeat the radical left Democrats once again. And on November 3rd, we're going to send Pete Ricketts back to the United States Senate.
3: Trump warned about turning power over to Democrats, saying again, this is one of the most important midterm elections ever. The midterms are less than 30 days away. I'm Mark Mayfield.
2: President Trump says the United States is ready to help Russia after a lab worker died after possible exposure to plague. Russian officials said at first a woman at an anti-plague research institute died from an unspecified form of the disease, then later said the woman died from pneumonia. Democrats are continuing to push socialized medicine as we head into the midterms. Dr. Mehmet Oz says medical care in this country will always be a two-tiered system.
5: You have what the rich people get because they buy it for themselves using their own money, and then everyone else gets what's left over. The beautiful thing about what we have in America right now is we have a healthcare system where we treat everyone equally. You have access to the care everybody else can get.
2: The doctor making his comments on Fox's The Ingram Angle. More than 122,000 cases of Gatorade have been recalled over undeclared food dyes. According to the FDA, the recalled Gatorade Lemon Lime, Gatorade Lemon Lime Zero, Gator Orange, and Gator Orange Zero were distributed in 37 states. Side effects from those dyes could include a mild rash or allergic type asthma. And I'll have more in 60 seconds.

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18: Good morning, everybody. Yeah, we got to talk about Cornell University. What a bleep show that's turning into. Oh, yeah, it's becoming like Me Too 2.0. And look, I'm not going to jump into this one, you know, like we did with the trial of the murdering mom. You know, I'm not gonna jump into it. Although we found out that juror, oh yeah, he's really in trouble now. So apparently he's a Trump supporter. The black juror, remember, who was the holdout, and what is Gayle King gonna do with that? Remember when she found out he was black, she didn't know. Mid interview, she went, oh, well, let me sit with that a little bit. Yeah, sit with it, because you see everything through the lens of race, you now have to change your opinion on this whole thing, as opposed to just seeing that person as a human being. Now it's got to be, oh, well, there's race here now. So can I hate him, or am I being racist? Well, now the problem solves for her, because now that we find out he's black and he's a MAGA supporter, oh, forget it. He's going to get the Clarence Thomas, Uncle Tom treatment, right? Exactly. But anyway, this Cornell thing, we're going to get to that. But I teased it just before the top of the hour. I have a way for us really to deal now with the Trump deranged and the woke and the perpetually offended. The perpetually offended. I have a way. Right. I do. I'm going to tell you in a minute. What I'm doing here is getting you to stay tuned in. No, I don't like to do that stuff. There's just so much, and I want to build up to it. My explanation. Because it's so simple. Now, you know, yesterday we were discussing, like, about all of this craziness out there. And how really, my old advice to you was, we're not going to play their game. We're not going to follow their rules. We're just going to ignore them. And unfortunately now, I'm coming to the conclusion we can't. And no, I am not calling for violence. I'm not calling for anything. I'm trying to sort out a way that we can deal with that. But I do have a way in your life, when you're confronted with a perpetually offended individual, what you need to say to them. And it might be a little provocative. It might create a little acrimony. But you know what? Who cares at this point? I mean, think about what they say about us and how they treat us. So I'll give you that in a minute, but I want to get to a few things first. And one of them is, what's going on with Trump? Trump is on the road. We're less than a month to the midterms. Trump is on the road. I just want to give you an update, because I didn't give it to you yesterday. I am still cautiously or mildly optimistic about the House. Mildly optimistic about the House. But meanwhile, I am confident about the Senate. I will be shocked. And I'm going to tell you again, every time you see a poll, look at it. And this is the beauty of AI. Take that poll, put that poll into a, put the name of that polling service into AI and say, how accurate were they in 2015 and 2016 leading up to Trump's election, first time? That'll tell you everything you need to know. How accurate were they in 2023 and 2024? That'll tell you everything you need to know. AI will dig it up for you. And do it in more than one AI. I will go into more than one AI because they all have different algorithms. But I am still optimistic about it. Here's one of the reasons I do support Donald Trump. Here's one of the reasons. Do you remember Dr. Nidal Hassan? He was the Muslim officer in the army who went into Fort Hood, with where he was stationed, with a gun, killed 12 U.S. service members, one civilian, so that's 13 people in total he killed, and he wounded 32 others. This was back in November of 2009, and it was a rampage at the Texas Army base. And remember, they didn't want us to know that he was a radical Islamist. Now, he was sentenced to death by a military court in 2013. He is now in a wheelchair because to take him down, he was shot. But he's just been sitting there since 2013. Well, enter a new operation in the Trump administration, Operation Resolute Justice. There are how many death row prisoners right now? U.S. military death row prisoners. I think there's about three. He's one of them. I think there's about three. This guy shouted Aloha Akbar during the attack, kind of like the co-pilot did in the Fly Dubai flight deck when he took the plane's emergency axe.
19: It's and, four, by the way.
18: Oh, it's four. Thank you, El Luco. So I was close. But the point is, with this new operation, they're saying, okay, we've got these guys. They're on death row. They've had their appeals. Now it's time for them to go. Now, I've told you many, many times I have a complex relationship with the death penalty, both morally, also because of my faith, so it's not just morals, it is my faith, I do. And intellectually, I have an issue with it. But there are times, it's a complex relationship. This guy, yeah, bye. Seriously. And they're going to do it, Trump has said they're going to do it by firing squad. Good. What a brutal way that must be to die. Seriously, I'm not talking about the death itself. They all aim for your heart. One of the people in the firing squad has a blank in their gun. Nobody knows who's got the blank, so they could all say, maybe I had the blank. They shoot for your heart. They did it to Gary Gilmore back in the 70s out in Utah. They shoot for your heart. It's pretty painless once they hit you. But leading up to it, it's got to be hell. But this guy's a nut job. He probably thinks right after this, the 72 virgins will be there, and I'll be able to walk again. No way. So my complex relationship is cleaned up when I see something like this. And I do see you've got a death penalty in the military, and I don't think they've sentenced anyone to death since 1961. I don't think anybody's been executed, you know, as a result of a military prosecution, I think since 1961. He's got to go. And I appreciate that Trump is doing that. By the way, during his rally last night, he's going to be on the road every single day leading up to the midterms, who are less than a month away. He signed an executive mid-rally, and my friend Chris O'Malley from City Service Company will understand this. And I knew you were going to do that. You know that the diesel that runs in your home heating oil, it's the same diesel that goes into vehicles. The only difference is, for your home heating oil, there's red dye in it. So that if you've got that red dye diesel in a truck, and you're pulled over for an inspection, you're in big trouble, because there's no tax on that. Trump signed that he's going to allow red dye diesel into the system. Good. I say great. You know, meanwhile, the person who created the energy problem in Massachusetts, Maura Healey, she's out there saying, oh, I'm going to fix it. No, you're not going to fix it. You're not going to fix it. You screwed it up. You're not going to be the one to fix it. Isn't that always the way with Democrats? That's always the way with Democrats. Anybody remember Ants in the Pantry? I always point to that Three Stooges short. It best represents what Democrats do. They screw things up, you know, and then they say, oh, no, but we're the most qualified to fix this. This is where it comes from. The Stooges in that episode were exterminators. And nobody was calling the service because nobody had pests. Well, the boss was going to fire them. But listen to this, and this best represents what Democrats do.
19: All right, boss, where do we go? You go to Blazes. You're fired, too. Oh, now listen, boss. Give us another chance, will you?
20: Yeah, be a regular guy.
19: All right. I give you one more chance. But you go out and drum up business, or you don't come back. What do you mean, drum up business? If people ain't got ants, they ain't got ants, that's all. So? Then you give them ants. On mice. On morts. All through the houses, you dumb coats. Oh, boss, you got a head like Napoleon.
18: Yeah, that's what they do. They go out, Maura Healey goes out, shuts down two pipelines. As attorney general, now she's governor, price is out of control for natural gas in this state. She says, no, I'm going to fix it. That's the line from the Stooges. Remember that scene. They create the problem. And then you have job security for the rest of your life. You screw things up with your dumbass ideas. Then you present yourself as the person to fix it. The Community Reinvestment Act was a good example of that. Oh, no. And there were Republicans who signed on to that, too. Community Reinvestment Act. That's really one of the main causes of the subprime market collapse in 2008. Yeah, they want to blame Wall Street for the whole thing. No, it was a government program that got mortgages into the hands of people who couldn't afford to pay the mortgage back. That was a Democrat idea. And then what happened? Oh, no, they came up with too big to fail and everything else. That's how Pocahontas got her. First gig, she was at the White House working on that, on the regulations of banks. Exactly. So what do you do now when you're confronted? I'm going to just tell you now, and then we got to get to the break. Rory's coming, and then we'll talk about it more. What do you do now when somebody is Trump deranged, and they're right in your face? Do you know what you say to them? Two words. Grow up. Seriously. In order to be Trump deranged, in order to be the perpetually offended, in order to be woke, you basically have to be a child. You do. See, because as adults, we reason, we look at facts, we don't make emotional decisions. Tell them to grow up.

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8: Oh, that's making John Scungio happy. Lincoln, Rhode Island. He was on the trip to Ireland. Loves the Clash. Very good. I don't know if Rory O'Neill likes the Clash because he's a little younger, but he joins us now. Tallest man in journalism, Rhode Island's favorite son, and multi-award-winning journalist, Rory O'Neill. Good morning, sir. Do you like The Clash?
9: Sure.
8: Oh, okay, good. Yeah. Well, I mean, you know, it's, like it was like you know, they came out of, like, my era, you know, of when we were coming of age and, you know, leaving, you know, high school into college. Yeah.
9: They hold up.
8: Yeah, they do. Very well, I think. Okay. Now, right. Speaking of holding up, I need your help with this. Okay, so we got...
9: Oh, my.
8: I kept seeing the ads. I got to be honest. I don't pay attention to Amazon when they're doing their Prime Days, because I really think it's a scam.
9: But you have so much money already.
8: I do find stuff there. Hey, I bought a... like a tweed sport coat, but, you know, not like a dressy sport coat, kind of like a, you know, a little more hardy, that I thought, I'll wear this.
9: Just for hunting.
8: Quail hunting. When the guys go out and beat the bushes and, you know, right. Yeah, and there I am. Yeah, there I am. No, I prefer the fox hunting. I want to put the little red coat on, you know.
9: All right.
8: No, but I got it on Amazon, and it was less than $100. And I didn't tell Kathy, and I was like, what do you think of this? She said, well, it's good. She said, she said, you look like Professor Polito, but she said, it's good. But I said, under $100, and it's wool. Now, it's probably made by someone in a, you know, slave work camp somewhere, but, you know.
9: Right.
8: So, but my question is, are there really deals here? Because they're doing it for the next 2 days, and they're filling up my inbox.
9: So, did you know that there, have you ever looked at the price history button on your Amazon page?
8: Oh, I always do. Always do.
9: So, that's important, because if you are finding an item, you know, hit that price history button, or...

0: You can go to websites like Camel, Camel, Camel, and you type in the URL for the item you're looking at. And if you want a third party to do the work, they'll show you the full price history for it so that you know, did this thing get marked up 20% last week? So it could be on sale at 40% off this week. And that's why, especially on the bigger items, you know, it's a. But look, the algorithm has you, right? If you're a Prime customer, they've already got you. And they're just trying to pitch the items that maybe you are looking at, like, ooh, can I fit an 85-inch screen TV on that wall? Or, you know, that sort of thing.
1: Yeah, I get it. You know, but there are some times that there'll be a product and it's new, Rory. So it only goes back if maybe 4 weeks. You know, they've never offered it before.
0: Well, then you don't know what the price is.
1: Right, and I don't like that because then I say, I am skeptical here. I'm very skeptical.
0: Well, look, it's, what do you want? There are deals. Look, the experts are saying the deals are here, especially if you look at smaller electronics. If you need a vacuum, a coffee pot, headphones. Look, there are Apple AirPods that are $70 off. When does Apple have stuff on sale? And there's a Roomba vacuum and mop combo that's 56% off. It's more than, it's more than half. The discount is more than half. Ring doorbells are also on sale. A lot of the stuff Amazon owns. So Ring door, you know that Amazon owns Ring, right?
1: No, I know, I bought it from them. I did.
0: Right,
1: I
0: Ring
1: bought
0: it from them. And the tablets and the Kindles, all that stuff is getting deep discounts right now. And it's, but they're saying if you want a big electronic, if you want the 85-inch TV, if you want the high-end laptop, this two-day event may not be the best. Maybe you should wait until Cyber Monday.
1: Well, that was great advice you just gave.
0: Oh, look at that.
1: No, it was great advice. And, you know, I have had others say that to me, one of my good friends, you know, because back in July was when I bought all of the stuff, the Ring and the other cameras and all that, because it's so cheap, so easy. And he said, Jim, and I was talking about it, in the winter last year, he said, hold off until July if you can. He said, just get it then because that's they reduce the price. He said,
0: For the tablets and stuff like that that they make and for the Amazon products, the Prime events are when they really discount those kinds of products that are in-house for them.
1: All right. Now, I got to tell you a little story. At this Irish castle we were at for the last night, they had one of those Roomba-style lawnmowers. Cutting the lawn.
0: Oh, yeah.
1: Now, hold on. I got to tell you this because there are people near us at the Cape who have them, and I don't like it because I look at it. It goes all over the place, like the same way that it would vacuum, you know? So you don't have the nice lines on your lawn. Sure, you don't have to cut it, but I don't like the way it looks. This thing, Rory, I mean, they must have really programmed it. It looked like the outfield at Fenway, the way it was cutting. Straight lines. And I went, wow, that's the one to buy. I mean, it looked like, you know, there was somebody out there who knew what they were doing, like at Fenway, and they cut it. So maybe I'd like one of those, Rory.
0: Is there a Fenway model? Is that what you're saying?
1: I don't know. But this thing in Ireland, it was amazing. It was amazing. So I thought that was cool.
0: And you could see out from your dimly lit room overlooking the moors into all that stuff and see the lines in the grass.
1: You know, I put video of the room I had there.
0: All right.
1: Hold on. Everybody else had a room like that. Everybody on the group had a really nice room like that with a bathtub in the room. Everything was beautiful. Just beautiful. Yep.
0: You do miss American plumbing, though, don't you?
1: Oh, 100%. Why is it the Irish have to have, like, in the house I grew up in, hot over here on the sink and cold over here?
0: Cold over there.
1: Yeah. No, the, and, the Swiss.
0: You got to pull two cords, flip a switch, make sure the rubber stopper is in.
1: And can I ask a question? What do the Europeans have against face cloths?
0: Right.
1: Most of them, they don't have a face cloth. It's like, well, how do you wash yourself? I bring them in a plastic bag. I bring them because I know I'm not going to get a face cloth. Drives me crazy.
0: Well, you know. I'm sure your people pack the bag.
1: Although, Kathy did this.
0: Talk about your first world problems. Holy
1: no,
0: cow.
1: No, hold on.
0: Okay, go ahead.
1: Kathy your did
0: pores,
1: this.
0: Your pores got clogged up over 8 days. Okay.
1: Kathy did this. She went to AI. She went to AI. She said, and she put it, and she said, what should I pack for a 10-day trip to Ireland? You know, and she put in all of her demographic information. Her packing was perfect. Her bag was lighter than mine, and it was perfect. She never wanted for a thing. It put together all these suggestions of what you should pack, especially for Ireland where you need layers.
0: So how many gallons of water did that cost us all?
1: What do you mean? Oh, yeah. All right. Eluko's giving me the hook, so.
0: You got to go.
1: Rory, thank you. That was very helpful information. I appreciate it. Take care.
0: See you, Jim. Thanks.
1: I'm going to dive into Cornell and what's happening at Cornell. And buckle up. And we probably have to say to some people, grow up. You're listening to the Jim Polito.
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0: Welcome back. Jim Polito here, everybody. Just want to let you know, I am the Grand Marshal in the parade, Springfield's Columbus Day Parade. I am honored, and that's Sunday at 2 o'clock. However, there's a lot of things going on over this weekend because it is Columbus Day weekend. Yeah, I know, they want you to think it's Indigenous Peoples Day. No, over my dead body, it's Columbus Day weekend, and they want you to not celebrate that. We are celebrating it in Springfield. And I'm going to have a couple of people from the Sons and Daughters of Italy, some friends of mine, on right after 8 o'clock to talk about everything that's going on. I would really appreciate it if you would. You don't have to come see me in the parade. That's 2 o'clock on Sunday. But that you participate in some bit, if it is convenient for you, either the Taste of Italy on Saturday or some of the activities following the parade on Sunday. I would really appreciate it if you could make it out there. This is an important thing, not just for Italians. It's not. If Columbus had been Portuguese, and by the way, there are some people who say that he was. If Columbus had been a Portuguese, I'd be saying the same thing. He's so important to history. And history and people are complex, right? But this whole destroy Columbus, that was all part of the colonization. Spare me. Spare me. You were all killing each other over here before we even arrived. And killing each other in ways that are much more barbaric than anything that ever happened after. So I would love for that. And then, of course, 8:30, our favorite guest on this show, Rory. Not Rory. He is not our favorite guest. He's a great guy. Right, Luco?
1: Yeah, great guy.
0: Thank you. No. Our favorite guest on this show is Craig Peterson, folks. You know that. And he will be here, the Tech Talk guru. Boy, is he always ahead of the curve. I mean, the guy's good. And we're blessed to have him on the show. Okay, I want to get to the situation. Okay, so 2 years ago, apparently, this frat house at Cornell, which is an Ivy League school, a woman consented to get involved in a threesome with, I think, two frat brothers. And it turned from a threesome to a foursome. And then there was another different threesome. I mean, folks, they were drunk. They were snorting ketamine off of each other. Like, she was snorting ketamine off of one of the male's appendages, shall we say. And the guys were snorting it off her body. Okay? Now, 2 years later, I guess, this woman is saying it wasn't consensual. Now, I have seen evidence in this case. I don't know if it is. I don't know if it would be admitted in the case. But I've seen evidence that says to me, you know what? This appears to be consensual to me. And then later, you had some regrets. I'm sorry. That's my opinion. And I would be the first one to stand up had I really thought, like, this was an assault. Like, Harvey Weinstein? That evidence involving Harvey Weinstein? Yeah. That, please. But this? Oh, and you're going to say, well, what about Trump? Yeah. Show me the evidence that came up about Trump with the woman in the dressing room at Bergdorf Goodman, you know, what, 30 years ago? More than 30 years ago? Please, spare me. Spare me. This is a case, and by the way, in New York, if you voluntarily ingested intoxicants and you consent to something, that consent will hold up in court. Now, in New York, if you were drugged and then you consented to something, it would not. But if you voluntarily got drunk, snorted ketamine allegedly off of some man's, you know, you consented to what happened while you were impaired. It'll hold up in court. This is a mess. But of course, in the court of public opinion and the woke crowd and the Me Too crowd, oh no, justice. We had 1,000 people at Cornell, students. Right, and if I were in the crowd, I would get a bullhorn and say, grow up. Well, now Letitia James has the case. Oh yeah, there'll be justice, right? Because, you know, Letitia's involved, right? She posted already about this case. And now the governor, Kathy Hochul, has given her. She posted stuff about this case. Basically, the men are guilty and the woman's a victim. Okay? Listen to this. She was asked by a reporter.
2: Attorney General, on your Facebook page 3 days ago, you wrote, "What this young woman has been forced to endure is horrific and unacceptable. I'm holding her in my heart and in my prayers. To her and to all survivors, you're not alone. We stand with you." But why did you affirm her allegations as fact without doing your own fact-finding investigation? Attorney General,
3: I will not comment on the Facebook post.
0: You wrote the Facebook post! It was not like I wrote it and you're being asked to comment about it. You wrote it. I will not comment on a Facebook post. This is the woman who's prosecuting these kids. They're screwed. Their names have already been dragged through the mud. They're already guilty. Reminds me of the Duke lacrosse case. You know what I mean? Well, in that one, there actually wasn't any sexual contact with this woman. Those kids, and boy, I'm glad those kids were able to cash in on that. The only thing worse than a person who would sexually assault another, the only thing worse than that is a person who would wrongfully accuse someone of doing it and drag their name through the mud. That person, you're just as bad, if not worse. Letitia James, who went after Trump, "I will not comment on a Facebook post." Does that make any sense to anybody? Right. Now, what's the lesson here? The lesson here is for kids, male and female, if you get involved in something like this, it can't end well. Even if everybody consented, if somebody says, "I didn't consent," you're screwed. You're screwed. And you know, there's a good reason behind monogamy. There's a good reason behind having just one partner. Now, I'm not talking about sexually in an instance like this. I'm just talking about, you'll never really get in trouble. I mean, of course, you could have a steady partner and be accused of something. You know, your chances, though, go up exponentially when you get together with a bunch of other people to have group sex and snort drugs off each other. What part of these young people don't understand, you know, they don't understand that? Now, am I sounding like an old fuddy-dud here? Yeah, I am. You're right, I am. Was I, as a young man, when I was young and foolish, I was young and foolish? Yeah, I was. Was I involved in this? No. No. Anything like that? No. There's a reason why you tell kids, look, that's, I don't care if everybody consented. You know, this isn't ancient Rome where that kind of stuff was okay. It's not. But I think I feel for these kids. Do I feel for the woman? If anybody presents any evidence to me, and even on The View they had to say, well, she did consent. If anybody presents any evidence to me, fine. But for the most part, and this is not, well, you wore a short skirt, you deserve to have happen to you what happened. No, I don't believe in any of that. And this is not a situation like that. But that was a really dumb thing to do, to consent to. In the first place, having a threesome. Come on. and your college kids. I know there are adults who are into a lifestyle like that. That's entirely different. And if they want to do that, yeah, fine. I don't suggest it being a good idea. But when your kids, there's going to be regret. I think this, my theory is, she realized after the fact, like, wow, this doesn't make me look good. There were seven guys, you know? And maybe she regretted it after. That's why you don't get involved in something like that. Mike Armstrong, when we return, you're listening to The Jim.
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0: Welcome back. Mike Armstrong is here, master of all millennials, host of the Financial Exchange, weekday mornings. Listen, all over New England, starting at 10 o'clock. This is appointment listening. He's from the Armstrong Advisory Group, and at the top of his agenda are stocks. Good morning, sir.
1: Good morning, Jim. Yeah, look, we hit a new fresh record on the NASDAQ yesterday. S&P 500 is looking like it could follow. Dow's been lagging behind for some structural reasons, mainly the structural reasons. The Dow's not really important. But nonetheless, the S&P and NASDAQ are right near those all-time highs again, in spite of, you know, once again, right? Like every time we hit new all-time highs, there's always these concerns in the background. This time it's an energy price shock. It's war. It's bubble concerns. But in the interim, those bubble concerns are driving things quite a bit higher. And once again, in spite of September, you know, a little bit of weakness there. We've recovered all of that in October so far and heading towards those new highs.
0: All right. Interest rates, might as well get it out there on the table.
1: Well, you know, I think that's part of the story, too, is this is happening in spite of high interest rates, right? Yeah. We've got the highest mortgage rate in several decades. We've got the highest 30-year Treasury bond yield since the early 2000s. The 10-year Treasury is quite a bit high up there. And I think, you know, the conclusion I come to is that the stuff that's driving the stock market forward appears to be not terribly interest rate sensitive. And you can kind of think through the logic there. It doesn't seem like Google and Facebook and Microsoft really care at what rate they borrow in order to get these data centers built. They just want to build them and build them as quickly as possible. It does feel quite restrictive for pretty much every other area of the economy, right? If you're a farmer and need to borrow money to get your crop in, or I guess this time of year get your crop out, if you are a small business trying to get a loan to start up, or if you are a home buyer trying to, you know, move and upgrade your home, these interest rates do feel quite restrictive and quite burdensome. But, and this is the tricky part for the Fed, that's not what's driving the bulk of economic activity right now. And so what do you do if, you know, the average person is falling a little bit behind with these higher rates, but they're being buoyed by a very strong stock market and unemployment rate that's being driven lower because of some blue-collar job openings and the AI trade? So it's an interesting conundrum.
0: And finally, food costs. You were just talking about farmers.
1: Yeah, it appears from reporting that they are on the rise again. It always comes from very specific areas, and I think that, you know, what we've seen this summer in terms of higher energy prices, higher transportation costs, all of the above are likely to lead to higher grocery prices in the store later this year. I think for most people kind of been a question of when it happens rather than if it happens, but especially with these high diesel prices, the grocery stores themselves are getting hit with additional transportation costs and they just don't have room to not pass that on.
0: All right, I got to pass this on because it's thanks to your dad, Barry, the patriarch of the Armstrong, shall we say, group. And today's big deals on Prime, right? Today and tomorrow. Your dad said to me years ago, Jim, no, he didn't, and I still do it. Check on Walmart. See what Walmart is charging for that. And you know what? I do all the time. I do all the time. And there's times I say, you know what? Walmart's got it better. Now, sometimes it's a little bit of a difference. Other times, it's worth it. So when you see your dad next, thank him on this big Prime, big deal day.
1: I'm having one of these moments where I think I'm turning into my father because I talk about Walmart now all the time, which is getting a little bit embarrassing for me. But yeah, we've all been there, like the insurance commercial.
0: You're not wearing the white shoes and the support socks now, are you? Are you really?
1: Always, yeah.
0: That's a good look for a man of your age. That's a really good look, Mike. Mike, thank you very much. I'll be listening. We'll talk with you tomorrow.
1: Thanks, Jim.
0: All right. Columbus Day. Yes, it's Columbus Day. We're going to celebrate it, and I'm going to talk about it when we return. You're listening to the Jim Police.
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7: Good morning. 8 o'clock. I'm John Bayback. Here's what's happening. President Trump says the U.S. is ready to help Russia after a lab worker died after possible exposure to plague. Mark Mayfield with more.
8: Russian officials said at first that a woman at an anti-plague research institute died from an unspecified form of the disease, then later said that the woman died from pneumonia. Some reports said nearly 200 people had been quarantined due to possible exposure. Before exiting the White House for a Nebraska rally on Monday, Trump told reporters that we're looking at it very strongly and offered assistance if needed. I'm Mark Mayfield.
7: Meantime, U.S. experts say that the plague is unlike COVID in that if it's caught early enough, there are antibiotics that can be used. Massachusetts Governor Maura Healey is providing energy assistance in what she called an energy emergency in the Commonwealth. She's providing middle-income residents with energy assistance, something that they weren't eligible for currently.
9: The reality is, for many households, the cost of heating their homes is not just another household expense. For families without financial cushion, it can become a threat to their health, their safety, and their stability.
7: Sharon Scott Chandler is one state advocate. The governor also says the state will eliminate certain utility bill fees for 3 months, beginning in January. Krista Pike remains unconscious and on a ventilator after Tennessee's failed attempt to execute her. In a court filing, her attorneys say Pike was intubated and on a ventilator Thursday night at a Nashville area hospital. They say she's critically ill. Doctors work to clear the execution drug from her system. In sports, Ottawa beat the Bruins 4-1, Tampa beat the Yankees 5-2, and more.
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26: We shall never surrender.
0: Yes, of course, it's Columbus Day next Monday. And this weekend is Columbus Day weekend. And I have to tell you, this is a great honor. You know that I was given an award from Worcester's parade group. And now the folks in Springfield, I just wish my parents were alive. They have asked me to serve as the Grand Marshal of the parade, which, honestly, it's a great honor. Especially considering the way I feel about Columbus and about my Italian roots. It is a great honor. I just, my only regret is that my parents are not here for it. But listen, it's not just about me and a parade. And by the way, you know, so that you know, being Grand Marshal is just ceremonial. So, Luco, I'm not actually leading the parade. There are professionals taking care of all of that. It's really ceremonial. I just put the sash on, they show me where to walk, and that's it. Because if I were in charge,
1: the whole thing would fall apart.
0: Oh, the whole thing would fall apart in a second. And that's why my friend Salvatore Saracosta is here, because this is a guy who does more for the Italian-American community than really anyone else I know in the region. From the sons and daughters of the sons and daughters of Italy, and it is the Padre Pio chapter. My friend Sal Saracosta. Hi, Sal. How are you?
2: Ken, how you doing?
0: I'm good. I'm good. So good. It's just me and you. I thought we were going to talk with Larry.
2: I got Larry too. Larry's right here. Larry, Jim, how are you?
0: Oh, good, Larry. How are you?
2: I'm good. I'm good.
0: Oh, that's nice. Okay, good. So we got both of you here, which makes me happy. Now, folks, Larry is also one of the people who makes it happen. Larry Petrucci is one of the people from the Springfield Sons and Daughters of Italy, the Padre Pio chapter. So, look, first of all, I have to thank you publicly, seriously, from the bottom of my heart. It means the world to me to be there. Thank you.
2: Well, Jim, I want to thank you because you've been one of the voices in New England and really the nation on defending Columbus and promoting Columbus. So it's an honor to have you join us and for your voice.
0: Well, thank you. And I love the AI that you folks put together with me dressed up as Columbus. But as you know, I am not the great navigator. You know, it would not happen. We would have discovered, I don't know, maybe Antarctica. We would have, you know, I would have landed there. It would not have been America that I would have landed at. Not a chance. But thank you for that. It made a lot of people happy. So this is great. Now, it's a weekend worth of activities. And just so you know, as long as this cold I've got right now doesn't get any worse, I will Friday morning be doing the show live from, well, our friends, the Daniele family at La Fiorentina Pastry and Zonin's Market, right there across from the Social Club in the south end of Springfield. So Friday morning to get even more people involved. But why don't you guys tell us what's happening this Columbus Day weekend?
2: Yeah, absolutely. First, probably Larry, you want to talk about the Taste of Italy happening?
3: Yes. First, on Saturday the 10th, we have the Taste of Italy. It's a fundraiser for the Our Lady of Mount Carmel Church. It is one of the biggest fundraisers that we have for the church to keep the church functioning in this Italian community. We have a number of dishes, roughly around 42 different dishes, desserts, wine,
0: wow,
3: et cetera.
2: Yeah, nice. All homemade food by all the nonas in our community. And it's really great because you go in, you get a few tickets, and you can try anything you want. And it's all homemade. It's all authentic. It's the real deal.
0: Now, where is that happening, the times and everything on Saturday, so people can plan?
3: On Saturday, it starts at 4:30 at the Mount Carmel School Auditorium, which is now called the South End Middle School.
0: Nice. Nice.
3: It goes from like 4:30 to about 8 o'clock.
0: That's perfect. Perfect. You know, because there you have it. Great food. Now, then Sunday morning, what happens?
2: So Sunday, we have our Columbus Parade starting at 2 p.m. It starts from MGM. Our good friends at MGM have let us set up for the setup there anyways, and we're going to march down appropriately East Columbus Avenue, then down to Court Street in front of City Hall, and then down Main Street. There'll be a big Thunder and Birds game going on an hour later, so there'll be a great crowd out there. Hockey fans and hopefully Columbus fans, and then we'll march our way down the south end to our beautiful statue and the war memorial of Christopher Columbus down on near Ticini's in the south end. We'll have a beautiful review stand outside our Italian Social Club on the corner of Winthrop and Main Street, right where across from La Fiorentina's.
0: Yep.
2: And we'll have food. We'll have entertainment. We'll have all sorts of fun stuff. I think the ladies, we've been making three or four different types of Italian grinders, fried dough, and all sorts of fun things. So it'll be a lot of fun.
0: This is great because, you know, a lot of folks are... well, you know, there was the feasts, and of course, you guys had a great feast this year, very successful, and you grew it this past year, which was nice, closed down a section of the street, very, very nice, and I have to tip my hat to you, and I know you're standing on the shoulders of giants, as all of us are, our parents, our grandparents, everyone who came before us, and I really think that you folks at the Sons and Daughters in Springfield have really stepped up and doing them proud. I know they're looking down and smiling, but that was a great feast. But the feasts are kind of over for a lot of people. This is a great opportunity to get together, have great Italian food, celebrate your Italian ethnicity, and yes, celebrate a great man. So I think it's wonderful.
2: Absolutely. Absolutely, yeah, and we're crazy in Springfield. We even have an outdoor winter feast coming up in December, an Italian Christmas market for 2 days, where we'll have fresh roasted chestnuts. We'll be having a pig on a spit, doing a porchetta sandwiches and all sorts of fun stuff the first week in December. But like you said, Jim, I mean, this is not only about being proud of being Italian, proud of being American, and our 250th anniversary.
0: And here's
2: all these other communities get rid of Columbus, and we're defensive in Springfield.
0: That's why I am so honored, and it bothers me, not just because I'm Italian. If Columbus was Albanian, I would feel the same way. It wouldn't make any difference to me. It is what Columbus accomplished in history, and that is bringing Western civilization here to this continent. And, of course, people want to pick and choose history and everything else, and history is complex, and people were a lot different back then, but you don't practice presentism. You don't judge people of the past by the standards of today. You judge them in the time they lived in, and that man said, everybody knew the world was round, but he said, so it's round, we know that, why not go the other way, avoid the Muslim horde who would raid your ships as you tried to get to the Far East, go the other way. That's all he was trying to do, go the other way. And he was brilliant and brave for doing that. And look what happened.
2: Absolutely.
0: Yeah.
2: And Jim, I know how much you love traveling to Italy. I was just there a few weeks ago, and I was in Santa Maria Maggiore in Rome.
0: Oh, beautiful.
2: And looking at the ceiling, a lot of people don't know this, the gold leaf in the ceiling was brought back by Columbus.
0: That's amazing.
2: It's a beautiful connection between our two countries, and to show the bravery and the brilliance of Columbus. It's really beautiful.
0: It is. And I really, my hat is off to you. I will not be dressed as Columbus. I'll just be in...
2: Oh, come on.
0: No. I mean, it would... I mean, I respect the man so much, I don't want to defile his image with me. You know, I don't think it would look good. But I am very excited about it.
2: We're so excited to have you. And Jim, we're pumped to have you. Italian community loves you, and we can't wait.
0: Well, I love the Italian community. I love them all, and I'll end with one little political note here. Everybody talks about cultural appropriation. Oh, you can't appropriate another culture. You know what? I was just in Ireland, and yeah, I'm going back to Italy next summer, and you know what? There's two cultures where we say, you want to join us? By all means. Appropriate us all you like, and everybody will be Italian this weekend in Springfield. Sal, is there a website people can go to get more information?
2: Absolutely. We're on social media, Instagram and Facebook at Springfield Italians. our website is SpringfieldItalians.org. For more information.
0: SpringfieldItalians.org, or just go into social media where I am, Springfield Italians. Put that in your Facebook, your Instagram. You'll get all the information you need. I would love to see you and stick around after the parade and go over to the social club across from La Fiorentina. And if you're in Springfield Friday morning after 8 o'clock, stop down. I'll be a guest of the Danielli's as long as this cold goes away. I'm going to have some Italian wedding soup, I think, when I get home today. That'll clear it up.
2: Absolutely.
0: And if this cold goes away Friday morning, I will be there doing the show live. I'd love to see you, whether you're Italian or not, and we'll celebrate a great man and a great culture. So, Sal, Larry, God bless you. Sons and daughters of Italy in Springfield. Thank you very much. I'll see you Friday, probably.
2: Sounds great, Jim. See you Friday.
0: Take care. Luco, those two guys?
4: Great guys.
0: Okay. SpringfieldItalians.org. SpringfieldItalians.org. Do you want a master class in dealing with a corrupt media? Tom Homan gave one, and I'll share it with you when we return. You're listening to The Jim Polito Show. You are not alone.
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getting some feedback from people about my, well, one of the new principles of the show. I mean, in the past, we've said, look, we're just going to ignore the craziness on the left. We're going to ignore. And we're, not only are we going to ignore, we're not going to conform to it. You know, we're not going to put our, we're not going to put our pronouns out there and all that silliness. It's ridiculous. And I had said that in the past. We're just not going to do it. I mean, you can yell and scream and cry and stomp your feet all you like, lefties. We're not going to do it. But I have a different approach now. And it's a little more provocative because, you know, my attitude is just ignore them. And that was the basis of that principle there. But you know what? We got to really, really start letting them know that what we think, because they think that we're evil. Remember, and listen, I know this from experience. And Charles Krauthammer was one of the first to say it, is that Republicans think Democrats have bad ideas. Democrats think Republicans are bad people. See, when you don't have an intellectual argument to debate, you just say they're bad people. Oh, they're terrible. So if you're MAGA, you're bad, right? I mean, I don't know. I don't think I'm a perfect person. You know, I guess I could go deep here and talk about faith and, you know, in the eyes of God, what kind of person. But I think when it comes to regular everyday things, I'm a decent person. I try to live my life like that. I don't think that I'm a bad person. But that's what they want to do. So you know what you're going to say to them from now on when they start yelling at you and that stuff? Say very calmly, grow up. Just say, grow up. And there are some people, by the way, in their 60s, 70s, and 80s. And trust me, I see them because they're in the center of my town on Saturday mornings holding up No King signs. And no, I don't give them the satisfaction of showing them how I manicured one of my fingers. I don't do that. But if confronted, just say, grow up. And you watch, their head will explode. But just say to them, grow up. You're controlled by your emotions. You don't have all the facts. You're reactive and offended by everything. Grow up. Grow up, and then we can have a discussion about this. But until you can manage all of that, sorry, your ideas are really not something I want to really investigate or explore, because you need to grow up. Tell them. You have to be immature to be part of the left now in this country. When you're Trump deranged, you have to be immature. You have to be driven by your immediate needs and your emotions. And you, any mention of Trump, you can't see past it. Any mention of Trump puts you into a tizzy. If you mention Obama to me right now, I don't go into a tizzy. I don't go into a tizzy at all. You think it gets me upset? No. Mention Obama all you like. I mean, I'll have a truthful conversation with you,

0: he was a terrible president. And I think he did more to destroy all of the progress that had been made in race. I mean, he brought us back. He's bringing us back to Jim Crow. Yeah, which, by the way, Democrats invented Jim Crow. That's one of the things you can tell these children when they are ranting and raving. Say, well, are you voting Democrat next time around? Don't you know you created Jim Crow? Or as Joe Biden liked to call it when he was wetting his pants, Jim Eagle? Oh, I'm sure he wet his pants. I'm sure he had an accident when he was at the White House. I mean, when he was at the Vatican. I'm sure that's the truth. Now, in hindsight, when I first heard it, that he had an accident and they had to bring him in a change of clothing. Oh, now I'm convinced he had an accident. Anyway, that's where we are, ladies and gentlemen. Now, Tom Homan, listen to this exchange with a CBS reporter.
1: 26 could set a new record high in the number of detainees dying. What is being done to prevent that? And I know one partial explanation is that more people are being detained, and so tragically more people are dying. But that can't be the only explanation, can it be?
2: How many people died during the Biden administration?
0: Hear the silence?
2: How many people died in custody during the Biden administration?
0: He can't answer it.
2: Do you know?
1: A significant number.
2: Do you know?
1: But this is going to be the highest year in 2026.
2: I'm just asking.
1: If the pace continues.
2: Do you know how many died during the Biden administration?
1: I don't have the data here, but...
2: Of course you don't. Again, it's another loaded question against the Trump administration. ICE has the highest detention standards in the industry.
0: We don't need to go on there. He made the point. Tom Homan's brilliant. I'm so happy that on two or three separate occasions, I've been able to meet him and talk with him. And yeah, that's a master class in handling the press. You know what? That's a more nuanced version of grow up. What I've been telling you to say now, today. That's a more nuanced version. Just ask them the question. They can't answer it. The very fact that a journalist is asking that question and yet doesn't have understand the context in which he's asking that question, nor as, no, it's just, oh, here's something I can throw at them about Trump. He doesn't have an answer to the question. And by the way, when they die in ICE custody, they don't die by beating. They either die by health-related issues or they die by suicide. That's it. When we come back, our favorite guest, Craig Peterson. 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
7: Here's something pretty disturbing I discovered while researching this podcast. This is what it actually says on the Los Angeles Police Department website. The site states that the Adult Missing Persons Unit investigates 3,200 cases a month, and 70% of those missing people are found or returned voluntarily within 2 or 3 days. It goes on to explain, and I quote here, "Since being a missing person is not a crime, police are given a very limited role while conducting these types of investigations." At the bottom of the webpage, it gets more disturbing. There's a section titled, "What if they never returned?" And here's the official police advice. In such situations, you may want to enlist the services of a private investigator to assist in your search. If you can't afford a PI, the police elaborate, quote, "Another option would be to contact the Salvation Army, which has a missing persons locator program." There is not a single sentence on the LAPD website that would lead a loved one of a missing person to have any faith that the police would properly investigate it. What the LAPD is basically saying is, if someone you love goes missing, don't overreact. They'll probably turn up, unless they don't, in which case you should get someone besides the police to look into it. All this is my way of saying, if the police took missing persons cases as seriously as they do, say, bank robberies, I wouldn't have had to do this podcast in the first place and end up chasing a violent criminal halfway around the country. I'm Neil Strauss, and you can hear the full story of To Live and Die in L.A.
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13: WDAG.

0: are back again. Yes, it's Veruca Salt. Somebody asked me on the trip with that song, what is that woman saying? It was funny. It happens all the time. And I said, she's saying seether. It's a metaphor of a snake. But the song is about her not being able to shut her mouth and be appropriate, like saying exactly what she thinks, which sometimes, you know, sometimes you shouldn't say exactly what you're thinking. But not, wait a minute. You should if you're Craig Peterson, because he is our favorite guest. He is our tech talk guru, and he is here right now. Good morning, sir.
1: Hey, good morning, Jim.
0: Now, so, were your ears ringing last week when I was in Ireland?
1: Yeah. Were you talking about me?
0: People were asking. You know, people asked a lot of questions because these are 41 listeners, and they've got me, they've got access to me the entire time, and so they've got all these questions. And about Craig Peterson and this and that, and I said, yeah. And I said, great guy, but I told them a lot of your history because some of them didn't know your history, and they were very, very thrilled. They loved your segment, and then I mentioned to them, you do notice that when you listen to Craig Peterson's segment, 5 years later, what he's talking about, the rest of the world will start picking up on in media. And you're always a minimum of 5 years ahead. And I really mean that. You know I'm not blowing smoke. I really mean that because I have learned so much over the years from you about this stuff.
1: Yeah, that's always been my problem. But because, you know, from a business standpoint, I look at it and say, oh, my gosh, we've got to need this right now, right? And then, you know, nobody does anything about it. Like, I remember back in the early 90s, right, because I've been on the Internet since the 80s, since, like, 1981. And of course, before it was the Internet. Anyways, I was so excited about it. And then in the early 90s, like in 1991, when Al Gore and I made it legal to do business online, I was out there promoting, you got to get your business on the Internet. And nobody would do it, right? So I spent all my, I'm going to put it this way, I wasted all my time trying to convince businesses that they had to be online. And so that's the drawback, right, Jim?
0: Yeah.
1: I'm looking at this window, seeing these are some serious things that need to be addressed.
0: Yeah.
1: And everybody else is saying, wow, what a nice day it is today.
0: The doom and gloomer, Craig Peterson. No, it's not all doom and gloom. It is certainly not doom and gloom. So, yeah. Now, here's an example. So, folks, we're going to tell you at the end of this segment how to get what I get every week from him, and a lot of listeners do. Craig calls it the insider notes. It is. I like to call it my show prep because then I know what I'm going to talk about, but it also helps me in understanding all of these different issues and what's happening in tech. And so he does some of his own articles, and then he curates articles, and he sends them to you, and you can flip through it, and you'll learn a lot. But I want to talk about People's Bank, which they are really nice people. Actually, I believe they're supporters of this show. I don't endorse them, but People's Bank out in Holyoke, they had a problem recently. And it's a problem that, well, you've been warning everybody about. Why don't you share the story, Craig?
1: Yeah, it's, many times these types of breaches and problems arise not because of anything you particularly did wrong,
0: yeah.
1: Right? So in this case, you've got a bank that really wanted to do the right thing and make sure it had all the information the government was requiring it to have with things like a driver's license numbers, and et cetera, et cetera. And so they went to professionals. And the professionals in this case, a company called idscan.net, was keeping all of this information and was breached. Now, there's a few lessons here for businesses. And hopefully the United States federal government is listening. Because
0: they are.
1: Because they had this same problem as People's Bank and Holyoke had.
0: Wow.
1: and they, oh my gosh, my head's going to explode. So what happened in both cases was they had a third-party vendor
0: yep.
1: that was holding information. And in the case of the federal government, we have minor things like 2.5 million federal government employees, all of their personal information exposed. You know, nothing
0: yep.
1: big.
0: Yep.
1: 120 million people, their driver's licenses, passport photos, et cetera. Stolen, right? So all of these are different scales. But what you need to learn from this as a business is you have to audit your vendors. Now, let's say you are a small company. How the heck do you audit
0: right.
1: somebody that's providing you services that's bigger than you,
0: right.
1: that has systems you don't understand, et cetera, right? That's a huge, huge problem. But I can tell you the number one thing that you need to do as a business and when auditing your vendors, your suppliers, is do not keep data you do not have to keep. And that's the biggest problem when it comes to all of these. Do you have records going back years for customers and what they bought? And maybe you don't have the credit card numbers because you used a third party in order to put all of that information together for the credit cards, right? And collect them. So all you have is an ID number. You've got their names. You probably have their addresses, their phone numbers. If that information is not relevant to your current business, get it off of your machines.
0: Right.
1: It's that
0: simple. That makes sense.
1: Right? Yeah. And so if somebody breaks in and steals something, hopefully they're not going to get as much. Because another thing you need to remember as a business is there are thresholds in the law in mass. And now this is true of every state. They all vary, and there's federal guidelines too. But if a certain number of people's personal information is stolen, you then have to report it to the attorney general, who's going to decide whether or not they're going to sue you out of business or fine you out of business or slap you on the wrist, right? So I don't know that that's particularly constitutional. Fifth Amendment I've heard about might, you know, block some of that. But at any rate, you are required. So, you know, if you have 200,000 records, if you have 50,000, it varies. So People's Bank didn't necessarily do anything wrong. How are they going to be able to audit this vendor that had this information? The federal government had the similar problems here. Again, third-party vendor that most likely, we don't know all of the details yet, but was used to break into the FBI records. It's an ongoing problem, and it's something we have to be more aware of.
0: I mean, I know. You do. You feel like you're beating your head against the wall because you're saying, just do this. There are resources, and you're one of them. There are resources to help smaller businesses understand these things. They just, every once in a while, they have to stop, draw a breath. Because I know they're crazy. You're a small businessman. You know, just so happens right. your business is this stuff. But I'm sure there are areas, Craig, where you're like, I'm not as, you know, adept in that area. But you will go out and get the information. You'll stop what you're doing and get the information. People really need to do that. Because there are some
1: you
0: answers
1: do.
0: There. And by the way, folks, I always say, and this is a shameless plug, but no money exchanges hands between me or Craig. He's here out of the goodness of his heart. If you're a small business, you really should be calling Craig. And if you have IT or security issues, getting him involved with you. But anyway, getting back to the matter at hand here. Yeah, there is stuff there, Craig, to be able
1: yeah.
0: to and help these people.
1: So let's use an example. I use this a fair amount when I'm talking to people that actually are trying to pay attention. But if you are selling burglar alarm systems, the best neighborhood to go into is a neighborhood that has had break-ins recently, right? Now, I have one of my businesses, right, way back when I was younger, I had a break-in, and what happened was some guys showed up. Yeah, we're from, the landlord asked us to come in, we're inspecting the air conditioning, blah, blah, blah. And, they looked legit, and I was young. And so, yeah, okay, great. And they came in, they looked, at the air conditioner and at the computers I had, et cetera, right? And then they came back in the middle of the night and stole all of my computers and typewriters and everything else, right? So there is something to be learned from that. But when did I buy the burglar alarm system? Any guess?
0: No.
1: After the break-in. After the break-in. And that's what I see, too, with individuals and with businesses, is they go ahead and it's another hat. Just like you're saying, how many hats do I have to wear, right? People just don't, you don't want to deal with it. You don't want to think about it until it's too late. You've got ransomware, it's been stolen. But I hire bookkeepers, so I don't have to deal with that. I hire accountants, so I don't have to deal with that. Salespeople, whatever it might be, right? You hire a lot of people as businesses, but the security, the privacy, compliance with these regulations, it's a second thought. Until all of a sudden you're being audited by your insurance provider. I've got a ransomware, a data on my insurance.
0: Yep.
1: And you've been involved in the insurance business.
0: Oh, I was.
1: And know. Yeah. So it's a box you check. Box you check, and it costs you, $20, $100 a year. No big deal. I've got cyber insurance. But people don't realize the numbers are astronomical. It's almost 100% of the time they are not going to cover your loss.
0: Yeah.
1: And in better than it's like close to 90% of the time, they won't give you a dime. Again, they say, well, did you do this? Did you do that? And who does it until the burglars show up saying they're air conditioner guys, and the next day all your equipment's gone?
0: Yep. Yep. Yep. Craig, we are out of time, unfortunately, but I think No, this is all great information. This is all stuff people need to hear, but they also need to get their hands on your stuff. And it's so easy. It's free. Craig's not going to bother you. All you have to do is what, Craig?
1: Well, if you go to craigpeterson.com, you can sign up there for my free newsletter. There's also a link to download a scan, because every week, every day, there is software that is known to be vulnerable that needs to be updated.
0: Yep.
1: But next week, some of the Microsoft software will never, ever again be updated.
0: Right.
1: So this scan will look at your system and tell you, hey, this is going away in 2 weeks. You're going to have to replace it, or this is vulnerable. You need to download it and replace it right now. 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
0: 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Craig, thank you very much. We'll talk soon.
1: Hey, thanks again, Jim. Take care.
0: Take care. Final word when we return. 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
3: Elon Musk says he's renaming the AI division of SpaceX. In a post on X over the weekend, he says SpaceX AI will become SpaceX SI after President Trump signed an executive order calling on the federal government to refer to artificial intelligence as super intelligence. Musk said no more AI, SI. It's better. Iowa-based Casey's is opening 31 new convenience stores across 10 Midwest and Southern states.
4: The openings include 3 new stores in the Omaha area. The convenience store chain currently operates almost 3,000 stores in 19 states and says it wants to open 400 more stores over 3 years. I'm Elaine Lee Irvin.
3: Apartment rental rates in Texas are plummeting. An annual study by the real estate website Zumper shows that the state's 4 biggest cities dominated the list of steepest declines.
5: Texas builders kind of went all in the last few years.
3: The site's Crystal Chen says Austin rents went down by 17%. Rents in San Francisco, for instance, went up by 25%.
5: Texas built more new apartments than almost anywhere else in the country. Now that there's just so much more supply than people to fill it, rents are down in the double digits.
3: If you have a student in college this year, you can make changes to insurance that would save you money. Kenton Bryan with the Northwest Insurance Council says if they drive a car and leave it at home, you can temporarily drop the insurance. If your kids take a car to school and they start working as a delivery or rideshare drivers, update your insurance.
6: Anyone who's engaging in driving for a fee or for money, making deliveries or driving people places, that is not covered by your personal auto liability policy.
3: And he said many people don't know there's also tuition insurance.
6: It's intended to cover the cost of paying tuition if something happens to the student, like an illness or some other reason. 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
3: And if they're living off campus, consider renter's insurance to cover their belongings. I'm Monica Nelson with your consumer and business news.
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0: my God. Do you know what? So, Luke, you'll get a kick out of this. John Scungio just sent me a link from Amazon. You know, it's their big deals day. And the link from Amazon was for a Columbus costume. He wants me to get a Columbus costume. Are you joking, John? Seriously. And then meanwhile, my friend Todd, both of these guys were on the trip, he sends me the scene from Animal House. Luke, you've probably never seen that movie, have you?
1: I haven't seen it, but I've heard about it.
0: You heard about it. It is a funny movie. I think it holds up. But where they're taking over the homecoming parade in the town next to the college, and two guys jump out and lead the parade down an alley with no exit. That's what Todd is saying, is Jim, that would be you leading the parade. That is,
1: I have to agree with him there.
0: Yeah, he is right. And he knows me. By the way, Todd knows me back to grammar school. So he's right. He would be right. He would be right. Okay. Do I have a final word here? The final word is, we have barely scratched the surface here, folks, of everything that I've been thinking about since being on the trip. And when I'm on the trip, you start thinking about, okay, all of the different things that would come forth and what could change and improve the show. That's how my mind works. Grow up is a good start. People who are Trump deranged, are all into the left, are woke. Part of what could help them is if they just grow up. The perpetually offended, driven by emotion, grow up. Please take a moment to think about the men and women of this country who wear the uniform, wore the uniform, or those who made the ultimate sacrifice in that uniform. Please respect our men and women in blue. On this day in history, we lost 77 of them. 42 were shot to death. We'll be back tomorrow morning, but until then, always remember what Julie Flynn said. Hope is the best medicine.
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3: Seven terrorists in Britain. I'm Dave Anthony, Fox News. In the probe into a plot near an airbase the U.S. operated,
4: counter-terror officers have arrested a 22-year-old British man in London on suspicion of preparing terrorist acts. The latest arrest over the incident at RAF Fairford 9 days ago, where 5 British men were detained and 3 vans searched after reports of suspicious behaviour. A UK-Iran joint national was also later arrested and, like the other 5 suspects, released on bail.
3: That's Fox's Jonathan Savage. In London, the U.S. warplane stationed at that base were flown out over the weekend because of a threat, the Wall Street Journal reports. That threat was a potential Iranian drone attack. The president at a Republican rally in Nebraska said last night that the U.S. is kicking Iran's butt and the conflict will end.
5: One way or the other, very soon, maybe a little after the election, maybe a little before the, but it's going to end very soon. When that happens, the oil will come tumbling down.
3: He says prices will come way down at the gas pump, too, as the president also signs an order that will lower diesel costs now for truckers.
5: For many years, farm vehicles, construction equipment, and other off-road vehicles have used what is known as red dye diesel. You know what that is? I don't know what the hell it is, but Whatever it is supposed to be very good.
3: Now, his order allows that red dye diesel that's federal tax-free to be used on the roads and highways. Today, the president will campaign in Maryland 4 weeks before the November elections, countering Democrats trying to win control of Congress. And in the U.S. military, the president has approved the use of a firing squad to execute a former Army Major Nadal Hassan for a 2009 massacre at Fort Hood.
6: The U.S.-born citizen of Palestinian descent said he was targeting soldiers he was set to deploy with to Afghanistan and wanted to protect the Taliban and its leaders from the U.S. military.
3: That's Fox's Todd Pyro. 13 people were killed, 32 wounded in that attack. No execution date's been set. 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
5: Until one day, everything just shatters open.
7: At approximately 9 o'clock this morning, as law enforcement was moving through various sectors of the property, an individual, without warning, shot a Georgia State Patrol trooper.
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12: Every hunter knows that the wilderness is full of surprises. Sometimes, what you find out there isn't an elk or a bear, it's something darker.
13: It never made sense what law enforcement was saying to us. How could she have just gone down there and accidentally died? How could there have been no marks on her?
14: All theories are out there, you know, everything from murder to UFOs to Bigfoot.
12: This season on Blood Trails, we're following the trail of seven cases that start in the field and end in the shadows, where missing persons reports, half-buried evidence, and whispered suspicions blur the line between hunting story and homicide.
15: I just instantly started freaking out, yelling to the world, what's going on? I yelled, help. I mean, I'm out in the middle of nowhere. I had no idea what was going on.
12: From the frozen woods of Maine to the mountains of Montana, from an archery opener gone wrong in Wisconsin to a father's last walk through the Minnesota deer woods. Each story begins with a hunter stepping into the wild, but not all of them come back.
14: You know, you just got an empty feeling. What do you say? He's not here with us. You know, it was tough.
12: I'm Jordan Sillars. Join me as we track the truth through tangled cover and cold case files, where every trail tells a story, and every story leaves its own trail of blood. Blood Trails.
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0: 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The word hello is older than the telephone. People have been using versions of it for centuries when the telephone came along. Alexander Graham Bell thought people should answer it by saying, ahoy.
1: You answered that. You're answering the phone. Ahoy.
0: No, it's hello, man. It's hello. Good thing we took the phone from him, but we didn't take the instructions from him. Edison, who's not exactly famous for letting other people have their way, won that one. He said it should be hello. So for almost 150 years, we've been doing this little telephone ritual. It rings. You say, hello, it's me. What's up? Nothing. Hey, listen. Rapid radio skips all of that. 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They're rugged, water resistant, and they arrive ready to use. Bell wanted ahoy. Edison gave us hello. Rapid Radio says, push the button and talk. 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
4: We're now just 4 weeks from the November elections. I'm Dave Anthony, Fox News, and early voting's already underway in several states. President Trump will go to Maryland today to campaign for Republicans after a rally last night in Nebraska.
5: You can vote for the radical left Democrat communist to loot your wealth, raise your taxes by $5 trillion, annihilate your borders, crush Nebraska farmers and ranches, mutilate your children.
4: But new Fox News power rankings just out show Democrats have momentum, citing polls showing 61% of voters do not approve of the president, and Republicans trail in a generic ballot by 11 points. And Fox's Tanya J. Powers reports.
6: Among Senate races to watch, North Carolina has moved from lean Democratic to likely Democratic in the contest between Republican nominee Michael Whatley and Democrat Roy Cooper. Fox confirmed that a GOP-aligned super PAC has pulled its resources from the state. South Carolina has moved from solid Republican to likely Republican in the Senate race, where Republican Darlene Graham is running to replace her brother, the late Senator Lindsey Graham.
4: The Fox rankings have six Senate races too close to call: Alaska, where Vice President Vance campaigned yesterday, Iowa, Maine, Michigan, Ohio, and Texas. And another race key for the Senate majority is tied in Kansas, where Democrat Adam Hamilton is trying to unseat GOP Senator Roger Marshall. There's been a seventh arrest in a suspected terror plot in Britain at an airbase the U.S. operates. The American warplanes there were flown out over the weekend because of a threat, the Wall Street Journal reports, was of a potential Iranian drone attack. President Trump's approved a firing squad to execute a former Army major who was angry over the U.S. war on terror.
7: Nadal Hassan was an Army psychiatrist when he opened fire inside a processing center for soldiers about to deploy to Iraq or Afghanistan from Fort Hood in Texas on November 5th, 2009. He killed 13 people and wounded 32 others.
4: Fox's Lucas Tomlinson. No date's been set for Hassan's execution. The last one by the U.S. military was...
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10: We are off to the races here for the month of October with S&P and NASDAQ notching, I believe, new all-time. I know NASDAQ all-time high hit yesterday. I believe we're hitting one on the S&P 500 today. The Dow doesn't matter, so let's not talk about it. But oil prices are down, bond yields are down, and if I hadn't just listened to a podcast about AI agents and what they're capable of, I would say that the world is perfect today.
11: You're a little rattled.
10: I'm frazzled. I'm also was kept awake last night by some sort of screeching, I believe, bird that then, of course, woke up my dog for hours last night.
11: In the middle of the night?
10: Middle of the night, some bird.
11: No. Fox, probably.
4: Fox, definitely a fox. Yeah, not
10: fox
4: a bird.
10: Fox makes more sense, yeah.
4: Yeah.
10: Well, I was thinking it was a bird getting killed by something like a fox. That could be. But fox makes more sense. It was just screeching at the top of its lungs.
11: Did it almost sound like a cough? I'm not going to try to do it.
10: It was a high-pitched, ah!
11: Oh, then a rabbit getting killed by a fox or a raccoon.
10: Oh.
11: Rabbits make noise? Squeal. Oh, yeah, they make a horrible, high-pitched squeal.
10: Well, in either case, my dog was not happy about it and let me know for a good hour and a half last night. I actually have a sound machine installed right next to his crate for moments just like this so that I can blare out any of the wildlife noises coming from outside my house, because if he hears any of them, he will bark for a good 30 minutes. How did we get on this subject? Oh, because I sound rattled, but in fact, I'm just exhausted.
11: That was actually Wednesday's.
10: I brought us here. Apologies.
11: That was actually me and Paul on last week's Financial Exchange.
10: Oh.
11: Where somebody was playing.
10: Yeah. Well, in any case, we've got equity markets up, bonds up, yields down, oil prices down, and a fair bit to talk about on a week without a ton of big economic data. But we are seeing a little bit of a drop, as I mentioned, in yields, coinciding with Treasury Secretary Bessent once again. I don't know if he's trying to take credit for it or talk them down a little bit further. But yesterday, Chuck and I were talking a little bit about Bessent's credibility issues. He called for, you know, deficits to be reduced to 3% of GDP under Trump. He called for a rapid end to the war, gas prices to come down quickly, tried to talk down interest rates and failed. And I don't remember which publication, but they were, you know, making the point that this
11: Bloomberg.
10: Guy might not have a lot
11: that
10: of credibility.
11: Was a Bloomberg article
10: Bloomberg.
11: You're talking about,
10: thank you. It led me to the question, though. Like, we talk a ton about Federal Reserve credibility, the importance of the Fed, you know, sounding tough and being believed by the general public. I do wonder about, you know, Treasury credibility. Like, where does that matter? Why does it matter? And how can it be helpful if people actually believed Scott Bessent when he said that he was going to bring down interest rates?
11: The theory on the Fed comes from a guy named Tom Sargent, who won the Nobel Prize in economics. He's now advising Warsh, by the way. Mm. Warsh brought Sargent and Mankiw from Harvard over to advise on their next policy doctrine.
10: Mm.
11: So anyway, the idea is Sargent looked at four big disinflations in Europe. Why are you smirking? I'm not gonna make a lecture out of this.
10: Still thinking about this rabbit. It's not you. Go on.
11: Oh, you're thinking of a rabbit getting mauled while you sleep.
10: Correct.
11: Within feet of your bed.
10: Try to sleep, yes.
11: Getting disemboweled by a fox in the middle of the night.
10: Yeah.
11: He actually took it back to its den. I wouldn't worry about it. You may find a head. You get a little trowel and you just right into the wood area.
10: I just toss it right into the.
11: Yep. Okay, so Sargent looked at big disinflations in Austria, Poland, and a couple of other European or Eastern European economies, and he concluded that they happened so fast and relatively painlessly. There was pain, but it wasn't as bad as you would think in terms of unemployment and GDP, unemployment going up, GDP coming down, that credibility was important. Regime change was important.
10: At the central banks.
11: It's what you said earlier, Mike. People believed that policy was going to be different. People believed here in the U.S. that Paul Volcker was going to be different. That arguably
10: basically
11: helped.
10: They believed that the central bank was
11: serious.
10: Willing to tank the economy,
11: or
10: at least risk tanking the economy to control
11: and
10: inflation.
11: That made it easier to disinflate. Mm-hmm. A little bit paradoxical, but there is this school of thought that holds that disinflations don't have to be painful if people believed if a regime make statements, I think Sargent put it like this, sufficiently credible to be believed. Mm-hmm. And I love that. It stuck with me because it makes sense.
10: So anyway, does the Treasury need it too?
11: I just wanted to give you the background on credibility.
10: Why do we talk about it?
11: Okay. Yeah, of course, Mike. I mean, if we're going to be actively, Bessent is a tinkerer. He likes to tinker in foreign exchange markets. From his background as a trader.
10: He's also arguably more front-facing than any Treasury Secretary that I can recall.
11: Maybe since like Hank Paulson during the crisis or something.
10: Right.
11: He's an activist, Treasury. He's more activist than we've seen.
10: Mm-hmm.
11: And the idea is you speak softly, carry a big stick. Bessent, this is obviously Teddy Roosevelt expression I'm using here. It was applied to the military geopolitical context at the time. Bessent is speaking loudly and carrying a small stick.
10: He has no ability to print money. He doesn't control interest rates. He can choose where to issue debt on which end of the curve. Bills to pay how?
11: They can't do a lot on the margin. Like you said, unlike the Fed, he can't print money. Unlike Congress, he can't dictate fiscal. He doesn't even have a form. Well, they do have a formal role. I shouldn't put it that way. But Congress is the fiscal policy driver, and he's made some silly statements. We're going to get the deficit down to 3% of GDP. We're at 6 now.
10: Yeah.
11: And it came down like a tenth because of tariff revenue, and that's since been reversed.
10: Right.
11: What was his other three? He had inflation.
10: Gas prices, war in Iran.
11: 10-year Treasury yields.
10: 10-year Treasury
11: GDP
10: yields.
11: GDP growth, maybe.
10: Yeah.
11: The Treasury Secretary has no control over these things. Why he chooses to make very specific, not just forecasts, but promises, is beyond me. He's done this multiple times. Go ahead.
10: My question is, does it matter for anything other than Bessent's career?
11: He has no credibility right now.
10: And that's what I'm asking, does that matter?
11: His political future is dead probably after this regime is out, after this administration's out. Does it matter for... Yeah, it does, I suppose. If in a crisis, it will matter, Mike.
10: Mm.
11: If he's not believed as credible.
10: Mm.
11: Like Hank Paulson had credibility issues during the... Because he vacillated in 2008. And so markets weren't sure whether or not Treasury was going to be able to come up with the firepower to follow through on Paulson's promises. Bessent, if he doesn't shut up for a while, just speaking frankly, and the president's probably telling him this because the president understands perception really, really well, being a TV personality or having a history in television and optics. If markets don't believe that you can handle a crisis, it could, for example, make it harder for him to, influence the value of the dollar indirectly or something like that, Mike. So it may not seem like it matters right now, but yeah, it will at some point.
10: There's one piece I can relate to, which is, he is either choosing or being forced to speak a heck of a lot more than any Treasury Secretary that I can recall.
11: He seems to like the limelight. He doesn't have to.
10: I don't think he has to unless his boss is telling him to, which could be the case. And doing a radio program for 2 hours a day, 5 days a week, I know Tucker has plenty of clips of me saying rather stupid things that turned out to not be true.
11: Yeah, but you wouldn't make a forecast, Mike, and say, I'm going to make this happen, then it doesn't happen, and you get egg on your face.
10: And I'm also not the Treasury Secretary. So, those two things combined make me feel a little bit more comfortable with the stupid things that I've said, like calling a rabbit a bird this morning. I do think that stuff matters. It might not matter right now, to your point.
11: Yeah, but
10: in a crisis, it could. And I don't know why he does any of
11: these. Yeah, but two things, Mike. It could have been a bird. We still don't know. We're just guessing. We just said it was unlikely to be a bird squealing in the middle of the night. And secondly, I know rabbits squeal when attacked. I've heard them in the middle of the night get attacked. So it's unpleasant, but I've heard it. So we're guessing. And thirdly, you weren't like orchestrating it.
10: Mm.
11: So there are a lot of... I'm not saying it's not a good first pass at an analogy.
10: I'm not saying you're not dumb, but I can see how you got there, Mike. Let's take a quick break. When we come back, I want to talk a little bit more about, yes, yields are coming down a little bit today. The trend has been significantly higher upwards. How long does that tend to last? What does it mean for the rest of corporate America? That's next here on The Financial Exchange.
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19: Seeing some high volume out there on those roads today, folks. 93 northbound at exit.
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0: When we lost my mother, you made one of the saddest times of my life easier. 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
1: Saying it was a Fisher cat.
2: I make good wild cat impressions. Yeah.
1: Oh, yeah.
2: Yeah. That's 100% what
1: okay.
2: it was.
1: That yeah,
2: was
1: I could what see how you I was thought hearing. That was a bird, yeah.
2: My dog lost it. We then got into a very elaborate debate as to what would have... I would not allow my dog to go chase a Fisher cat around the backyard, just so we're all on the same page. But had I, you know, 80-pound lab versus Fisher cat, and AI tells us that the lab would come out on top.
3: Disagree.
4: That's because AI wants to see you hurt.
2: That's
4: when a
2: true.
4: Fisher takes your dog out.
2: But you can text the show at 617-362-1385.
4: AI has no soul.
2: I know that this is top-notch economic this stuff that another... we're reporting on, but this is the stuff that people love.
1: A Fisher cat would jump on your dog, a lab.
4: Go for the throat.
1: Uh-huh. Go for the throat. Maybe make
4: cause
1: some damage. Not kill
4: damage.
1: The dog. Mm. I don't think you would kill the dog.
4: Could bleed out, though.
1: But then it would run away. Because Fisher cats are such spazzes.
4: Yeah, he'd be at the vet for 2 days.
1: Yeah.
4: Well,
1: yeah.
2: That wasn't
4: you were on edge.
2: That wasn't the question.
1: What was the question? Death?
2: Who would win in a fight?
1: I think the Fisher cat would have won. I don't think the lab, now if it's a German Shepherd or Doberman, sure, yeah.
2: Again.
1: A lab?
2: My lab
1: I have
2: is
1: a lab, too.
2: Outrageously friendly.
1: Mine, too.
2: It corners our cats every once in a while and just looks at them and wants to play. So there's not an ounce of fight in him. So I tend to err with you on the Fisher cat coming out on top against this friendly, goofy 80-pound lab. But
1: who's what? One? Two?
2: One and a half.
1: Yeah, okay.
2: He's like 20 in dog years, though. So...
1: Oh, okay.
2: Where were we?
1: Yield to something.
2: Yeah. So I want to talk about history as a guide for interest.

0: rates came down too, so we'll just focus on real rates. Better monetary policy, potentially. A lot of economic variables moderated over that period.
1: I guess my conclusion would be I don't think there's anything natural about the fact that the last interest rate cycle took about 40 years, and I have no expectation that this one will take 40 years to peak.
0: No, no. It's they don't get in the mindset of there are long cycles in interest rates. Think trendless.
1: Yeah.
0: And there are many trends. The 1980s to the present is not a mini trend, and that conveys the false impression that these things take decades. Like for example... It took four decades for rates to trough from the early 80s.
1: It also took a good, how many decades, the 4 decades for them to peak, right? I mean, if we think about where rates came from, I wonder where, where
0: do they bottom post-World War II? 42, the Fed was fixing the 10-year at 2.5, the long-term yield, excuse me, at 2.5, wasn't the 10-year, and the short-term at 0.375. Okay, so yields were capped from roughly 10 years. Then we had the Treasury-Fed Accord, or the Treasury Accord, if you prefer. In 1951. And then, you know, inflation was high in 51, as we all remember.
1: How old are you?
0: And then this is just sort of the history. It's a really interesting... The Fed's got this on their website, the history of, you know, yields and recent Fed policy. I'm 54, by the way. So, no, I was not around then. Yeah, so rates, and then in the mid-60s, of course, inflationary, fiscal, and errant, in retrospect, monetary policy allowed rates to rise steadily from the mid-60s, call it 65, until 82, as you pointed out. Again, so that conveys the false idea that these are cycles, and they play out over decades, but that's just kind of an artifact of history. It doesn't.
1: You have a sample size of 2 in post-World War II history, it's not terribly useful.
0: I don't love that expression, because it's all we've got. It's a legitimate way to look at the potential behavior of capital markets, but at the same time, you'd have to make some pretty hefty assumptions to conclude that the same type of that there'll be the same type of duration to these movements. I mean, maybe the 10-year goes from 5.3 to 8 really fast in the next year. It seems implausible, but it doesn't necessarily have to take 4 decades.
1: It seemed implausible it would go from nothing to 5.7.
0: If you'd asked yourself a few years ago how long, when remember the 10-year was at what, like 0.5? Okay, we all knew that was absurd. The Fed was engineering that.
1: Yep.
0: And we were virtually in depression at the time. But it didn't take long for it to rise 500 basis points.
1: Right.
0: That's the 10-year. You never would have guessed that at the time.
1: No, that moved a heck of a lot faster than any trend in the past. In the meantime, these higher rates are starting to have real effects, I think. You know, when you take a look at a few businesses that are talking about plans that they're making, you know, the Paramount one comes to mind, where their debt sale did not go terribly well. McCormick is talking about needing to use different types of debt to finance an acquisition they're doing. And then several other businesses have cited the higher interest rates as a reason to maybe not move forward with some plans that they were making. And that's by design, by the way.
0: It's going to crush earnings. It has to.
1: Except at the same time, you have this seemingly relentless force of expansion coming from artificial intelligence.
0: Which is driving the...
1: That is driving everything else. And
0: driving yields up.
1: Yeah, which is, driving interest rates up for the likes of McCormick, but not slowing down the likes of Google. We got to take a quick break. When we return, full market update is next with Wall Street Watch.

0: regulations.
1: What is dedication?
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0: must be found.
1: If you're hearing this, you should be concerned about the Asian longhorn beetle, an invasive species that's destroying our trees. But you can help. Look for the signs and help stop the beetle.
0: Look up, look down, look around. Look up, look down, look around. In the trees and on the ground, 'cause the ALB must be found.
1: Some signs of the ALB are dime-sized holes on tree trunks, a sawdust-like material called frass, and the beetle itself, with a long black body and white spots.
0: Look up, look down, look around. Look up, look down, look around. In the trees and on the ground, 'cause the ALB must be found.
1: Learn all the signs and how to report them at AsianLonghornedBeetle.com. That's AsianLonghornedBeetle.com.
2: A mega merger between Paramount and Warner Brothers Discovery is set to close today.
3: The new company is adopting the name Skydance Corp. The $110 billion transaction is expected to result in thousands of job cuts because there will be so many overlapping roles. The transaction cleared a major legal hurdle last week. That's when a federal judge approved a settlement resolving an antitrust challenge brought by California and 11 other states. The merger is being financed with $52 billion in debt, much of which is being provided by several Middle Eastern governments. I'm Mark Mayfield.
2: He was at the helm of a TV empire and then went to prison for fraud. Televangelist Jim Baker has died.
4: His death was announced Monday night by his wife in a post on the Jim Baker Show Facebook page. Baker rose to national prominence in the 1970s alongside Tammy Faye Baker as co-founder of the PTL Club and co-founder of the Christian theme park Heritage USA in South Carolina. Their ministry empire collapsed in the late 1980s after a scandal involving allegations of sexual misconduct and financial wrongdoing. Baker was later convicted of fraud and conspiracy for misusing ministry funds and selling lifetime hotel memberships for a project that was never completed. He received a 45-year prison sentence but ultimately served about 5 years. I'm Tammy Trujillo.
0: If you're sick of him, I got you. I was patient zero.
2: Patient Zero by Taylor Swift tops this week's Billboard Hot 100, the first time since its release. That's entertainment. I'm Daria Albinger.
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0: After the S&P 500 and NASDAQ notched fresh record highs, right now the Dow is up about 0.5% or 243 points higher. S&P 500 is up 0.6% or 45 points up. NASDAQ is up 0.6% or 164 points. Russ 2000 is off about 0.25%. 10-year Treasury yield is down 2 basis points at 5.288%. Crude oil down over 1.5%. Trading at $88 a barrel while Brent is at $98. After more than a year in pursuit, Paramount's takeover of Warner Brothers Discovery officially closed today, where the new company will be called Skydance with the ticker SKYD. That stock is down 2% today. Meanwhile, after its recent rally that made CEO Elon Musk a trillionaire once again, good for him. SpaceX shares today are up another 2%. Over the past 5 trading sessions, shares jumped 16% higher ahead of today's open. Meanwhile, Google parent Alphabet agreed to a 20-year deal to buy nuclear power from Constellation Energy. Constellation is rallying 12%. AMD is up over 2% after Citi raised its price target, citing greater CPU demand driven by Meta's Muse AI agent. And Uber agreed to acquire catering and workplace meals platform Easy Cater in a deal valued at $2.3 billion. Uber shares are down modestly. I'm Tucker Silva, and that is Wall Street Watch.
1: Got a pair of stories today about retirement savings, retirement access, etc. One from Barron's about why so many wealthy retirees are hoarding their nest eggs. Another from Bloomberg about high earners doing the opposite, seemingly, and stopping contributions to 401ks. The stopping contributions piece is interesting to me because they're effectively trying to hedge against the risk of tax rates going up, which... Mm-hmm. Seems logical to me, but I've heard people making this case for a quarter century and it hasn't mm-hmm. happened yet. So, I mean, eventually I would think the tax rates need to go up to deal with our giant fiscal problems. And if they do, then yeah, I mean.
2: So the thinking there is I want to pay taxes today because I believe rates are going up in the future.
1: Yeah.
2: And even though my income will be lower, I believe on the margin,
1: right,
2: my tax liability will be higher. It's a little bit convoluted, sorry.
1: Yeah.
2: But that's effectively the thinking. It's you pay less by biting the bullet.
1: Yeah, and they outline the case of one individual who is doing this, dropping her retirement contribution from 20 to 5. I guess my counterpoint would be, I believe today 95% of 401k plans allow you to contribute your money to Roth 401ks.
2: Yeah.
1: So if you really believe this firmly, that would be another alternative to that is, hey, you know, I'm going to pay the taxes ahead of time still and put the money into a Roth 401k and avoid the future taxation there unless they completely upend the rules on me.
2: You can ask your employer plan, your HR person, if a Roth option is not available within your 401k, and you can typically see it on the contribution dropdown. Mm-hmm. Like, how do you want to put money in? Pre-tax, but used to be pre-tax, post-tax. Those were your only options. Now, Roth is typically an option, but if not, ask your HR person why it isn't, and would they consider making it available if the administrator, if the record keeper, a Vanguard, a Fidelity, a Paychex, the Standard, somebody like that, if they make that option available, and all do these days.
1: And yeah, they pretty much are required to now, because if you earn too much income, your contributions, part of your contributions, are required to go into Roth. And so if they don't offer it, they probably need to start doing so very soon.
2: And you can still put money into a K plan, correct me if I'm wrong, post-tax, that's not a Roth. But it's subject to the overall, the 402, whatever it is, code section limit. But you could still put money in post-tax, which is exactly what it sounds like. You pay your federal income tax, maybe not FICA. I forget, and I'm not a tax advisor, so don't take me too seriously. But you could still put money in post-tax is my point, right, Mike?
1: Depending on the plan.
2: Yes. Of course, it always depends on the plan, right?
1: Yeah, they're allowed to customize all of this. The other piece, though, I also find interesting, because I do experience this with clients myself, about retirees who are spending a lot less than they probably could. In fact, they found that 4 in 10 people don't touch anything from their retirement accounts until they get to the RMD age, which for most of those people might be 73. For most people listening now, it's 75 if you're born 1960 or after your age of 75, which is pretty wild, right? I mean, this is the bucket of money that you have saved all your life for. And a lot of those folks, 4 in 10 of them, are finding, hey, my Social Security, pension, and other savings are getting me by just fine. Yeah. That, too, can be a mistake, because if you're not touching that bucket, you are perhaps...
2: Why is it a mistake?
1: it's not necessarily a mistake, but if you're not touching it at all, I'm not just talking about it for expenses, but if you're not touching it at all, even for tax maneuvers, then some people will find themselves in a higher income tax bracket when they are of RMD age than when they were working.
2: Oh, because they have to take a bigger distribution.
1: Yes.
2: It pushes them into a...
1: Yes.
2: Okay, so for tax optimization purposes...
1: It can make sense to do something
2: You've got to look at the whole picture.
1: Yeah. Here's the reality, though. The reason that people are finding this is that most people don't suddenly want to dramatically change their lifestyle because they found themselves with more wealth than they previously expected. They just don't. I talk to people all the time who are in this situation who just said... spending more money isn't going to make me happier. So what's the point?
2: God bless them. Is it?
1: Yeah, that's a great thing. It's a fantastic.
2: Why is this only the financial press, financed, of course, by companies that just want you to consume until you drop?
1: Correct.
2: Could conclude that this is a quote problem. It's called peace of mind, and they say this in the article.
1: Yeah.
2: I like having a nest egg because it's my security. If Medicare pulls out the rug from underneath me, I can pay for some of my own health care, for example.
1: Here's the point that I will make. Either of these scenarios, choosing not to save into your 401k because you're worried about future tax rates or not spending to your capacity, are all good problems to have. But with the work of a financial planner, they can take these scenarios and just make it so that you and your family pay less in taxes at some point down the road in your life. Right. After reading both of these, I found inefficiencies in the way that they are doing things. Right. You might say, hey, I could use this bucket of money to support the charitable things that I want to do in my life. Or I'm saving, but I don't want to save my 401k. Well, why? What's the reason behind that? Oh, well, maybe we can reroute the contributions to this other bucket. That is the, to me, the real core value that a qualified financial advisor can provide beyond, hey, this is the investment to make, this is the best bucket to put this in. It's how do we think about the multi-generational impact on taxes by what you're doing today versus this other alternative that you have here. 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
7: Three staccato cries of Mayday and an eyewitness report of a mid-air explosion is about all that is known this morning of the British Columbia air disaster, which yesterday claimed 52 lives.
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19: A mega merger between Paramount and Warner Brothers Discovery is set to close today.
20: The new company is adopting the name Skydance Corp. The $110 billion transaction is expected to result in thousands of job cuts because there will be so many overlapping roles. The transaction cleared a major legal hurdle last week. That's when a federal judge approved a settlement resolving an antitrust challenge brought by California and 11 other states. The merger is being financed with $52 billion in debt, much of which is being provided by several Middle Eastern governments. I'm Mark Mayfield.
19: He was at the helm of a TV empire and then went to prison for fraud. Televangelist Jim Baker has died.
21: His death was announced Monday night by his wife in a post on the Jim Baker Show Facebook page. Baker rose to national prominence in the 1970s alongside Tammy Faye Baker as co-founder of the PTL Club and co-founder of the Christian theme park Heritage USA in South Carolina. Their ministry empire collapsed in the late 1980s after a scandal involving allegations of sexual misconduct and financial wrongdoing. Baker was later convicted of fraud and conspiracy for misusing ministry funds and selling lifetime hotel memberships for a project that was never completed. He received a 45-year prison sentence but ultimately served about 5 years. I'm Tammy Trujillo.
22: If you're sick of him, I got you. I was patient zero.
19: Patient Zero by Taylor Swift tops this week's Billboard Hot 100, the first time since its release. That's entertainment. I'm Daria Albinger.

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1: Debt, Treasury debt, sitting at 5.277% today. We're down slightly. Yields are falling with oil prices this morning, which has been a pretty consistent trend this year. Energy prices up. Yields
2: except yesterday
1: up.
2: For some reason, but yeah.
1: The question that's raised by the New York Times is one that we've kind of debated, I guess, back and forth, which is, will these higher rates actually restrict the important sectors of the economy that are causing the inflation in the first place? And the answer seems to be, at least right now, no, that higher interest rates are not restrictive for giant tech companies that are building AI data centers.
2: Yeah, I don't know that they're causing, if that's what the Times said. Sorry, I couldn't view this article because the Times has locked me out for all my rude comments.
1: Yeah, it's not a paywall.
2: Yeah.
1: It's personal.
2: They were just, yeah. Like, okay, we like Reagan too, but you're out. So it's not clear to me that AI is driving, it's driving chip prices. It's contributing maybe on the margin to inflation. But your point is, your point is it's sort of like a Fed tightening. Mm. Is it doing the Fed's job for it? Can I generalize the question, put it that way? To an extent, is it doing the Fed's job for it? The answer, you've already given us the answer, I think, is no.
1: Right.
2: Because number one, some of them are financing internally, but they're increasingly relying on other aspects of capital markets to finance hyperscalers and right on down the value chain, semis and utilities. They're increasingly relying on broader capital markets and even banks to finance the boom, and they seem to be price insensitive. Is that what you were going to say?
1: They seem to be, yeah. They don't really care if interest rates are higher or energy prices are higher. They're just going to keep on building because they see an almost infinite profit for.
2: I think most researchers would agree with that, yeah.
1: I guess the question is, how much of a problem does that really represent for the Fed? Because I don't know how much inflation this is causing, but I suspect it's not a ton. And realistically, I still have almost no doubt that if the Fed gets really serious about inflation and is willing to sacrifice employment to control it, then, yeah, I mean, we're seeing it with other companies, right? The borrowing costs are so high that the likes of McCormick and other major employers, forget about, you know, Microsoft and all these companies might be building a lot of data centers. They're not employing marginally tons more people to do all of this. They're just spending a lot of money and buying products that are now going for a higher price point. If you raise interest rates high enough to slow down the rest of the economy, I still think that's going to get the job done of controlling inflation. It's just at what sacrifice.
2: Yeah. I don't think the Feds worry about excess demand right now, and that's the knob they can control. The labor market does not appear to be overly tight. Unemployment's low, but by other measures, there's some slack.
1: Yeah,
2: payrolls.
1: Jolts and payrolls and everything.
2: Namely, yeah, but sure, jolts too. So when you keep in mind that what the Fed can do via its control of the money supply, less directly interest rates, and even less directly demand, the Fed can moderate total demand, aggregate, so-called aggregate demand. The Fed can't do much about supply-driven inflation, supply shocks like oil prices, and there can be others like AI demand that could be. There are supply and demand elements to that. This is where it gets complicated. I don't pretend to have all the answers here, even some. I'll just describe the way the Fed's thinking about this. Does it make sense to kill the economy right now to get inflation down by a half a percentage point, given that demand may not even be the culprit? The thing over which we have the most control may not even be the culprit. I don't believe they think that we have an excess demand problem right now. It's not. Oh, we'll see what the GDP growth rate comes in for 3Q. But
1: you've, Mark, said consistently that you think rates should be higher, which would slap demand.
2: Yeah,
1: I guess the point is, do you believe?
2: If only for psychological reasons. Look, if I had my druthers and could do wave a wand, rates went up by a half or a full percentage point, it would take several quarters for that to work its way through the economy to have its effect on demand anyway. So it's not going to do anything about inflation in the near term. The 25 basis point hike will almost certainly not make a dent, no matter how ambitious your assumptions about how quickly or how impactful monetary policy is. It's not going to make a difference. Their job right now is to convince us that they will act if and when the time comes. more severely to crush. I know this is this. If this sounds like a stretch and it sounds a little convoluted, it's because it is. This is not a science. They need to convince us that they will act when the time comes, and that's what their recent by their recent statements they intend to demonstrate that resolve. Sorry, I don't have a unambiguous answer for you there.
1: No, I'm not looking for one, and yeah, I do think it. It does present a somewhat unique problem for the Fed insofar as their policy is not affecting one of the highest and fastest growth engines of the U.S. economy right now.
2: Well, their tools are blunt.
1: But yeah, I guess that's my point. Is that's kind of always the case.
2: If this were a financial institution, they could use their macroprudential regulatory tools to stifle excesses. They can't do that with the tech sector. They can't do that if excess demand is coming from some non-financial segment of the economy. They just don't have the tools to do it. It's like
1: they can't raise taxes on Microsoft.
2: It's like
1: they can't put in new regulations on AI data centers, and so instead they can do one thing, which is make the cost of capital for those institutions more expensive.
2: It's like chemo or radiation. I hate to use this analogy because it's such a serious issue for a lot of people, but in the old days it was really blunt. These days, it's
1: more targeted therapies. Yeah,
2: yeah. There you go. So, the Fed does not have a targeted therapy policy tool.
1: Right. Yeah, that's a good comparison. Sad comparison, but good comparison. Oil prices down a little bit today. They've been down for the last few weeks, really. What it's not moving a whole lot is the stuff that matters, and there's a logical reason behind this. For a frame of reference here, West Texas crude's currently right now sitting at $87.90 per barrel. That is down from a recent high of about $105 per barrel. And really, it has to do with a lot of the reporting that we've been seeing over the last few weeks, which is more oil moving both through the Red Sea as well as through the Strait of Hormuz. I do have some questions about how that is going to progress. But one thing that's not really moving is refined product. The reason why is because a lot of the refineries across the Middle East have been taken offline due to the war in Iran. In addition, a number of Russian refineries have been taken offline due to strikes by the Ukrainians. And so, plain and simple, you've got more oil flowing at a cheaper price, which will eventually lead to good news there. But on diesel specifically, we are still about 20 cents away from our all-time high ever, which was reached back on September 22nd. And most of that seems to be coming from mostly from additional refining capacity here in the United States coming back online rather than anything else. This is, by the way, data from AAA. If you just search AAA gas prices, you can follow along here. But the national average for a gallon of diesel is sitting at $6.32. The all-time high was back on September 22nd at $6.53. We've talked at length about all of the second order effects of diesel prices being this high. I guess the question is, there somebody that can come to the rescue on all of this? I don't really know. My guess would be that if any large group could come to the rescue on bringing diesel prices down, it would be China, just as they have with keeping oil prices low. They have a bunch of teapot refineries that, you know, can operate at pretty high levels. But I don't know if they, frankly, the Chinese have spent the last 6 months buying a lot less oil than they used to. So I don't know if they literally have the product.
2: Well, yeah, there is, but it's Henry Kissinger, probably, like a diplomatic expert who could resolve the wars in Iran and the stalemate in the Middle East. These are geopolitical, right?
1: Yeah.
2: At root, these are geopolitical problems. They're not economic or regulatory problems.
1: But I think the point that I would make is, even, you know, with that perfect politician that, you know, navigates the end of this crisis and convinces the Chinese to refine more product, you have long-term damage that was done to all sorts of infrastructure across Europe, Russia, and the Middle East that is going to take a while to come back online. We've got to take a quick break. Markets remain strongly in positive territory. A lot more to cover in the second hour. We will be right back.
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10: I'm Dave Anthony, Fox News. In new Fox power rankings out today, 4 weeks before the November elections, with control of Congress on the line, showing voters prefer a Democrat over a Republican on a generic ballot by 11 points. The rankings also show a Democrat, Roy Cooper, poised to flip a Senate seat in North Carolina.
11: From a lean Democrat to a likely Democrat. And the reason we did that in North Carolina is because the Republican Senate Leadership Fund pulled the money for the advertising out of there for Mike Watley, and they've moved it to other contests.
10: Fox's Bill Hemmer also reports six other Senate races still considered too close to call.
11: Alaska, Texas, Iowa, Michigan, Ohio, and Maine. We also believe the state of New Hampshire, that Senate race is competitive, and we also think Kansas could be competitive.
10: Now, President Trump will campaign in Maryland today after a rally last night in Nebraska, where he signed an order trying to lower diesel prices, allowing truckers to buy red dye diesel that's tax-free, lifting a ban on its use on roads.
12: Democrats, however, this morning are blasting this particular moment out on the rally when Trump talks about Iran and possibly launching missiles towards the homeland. Listen to this.
13: Let him take out Los Angeles. Let him take out San Diego. This is a very small price to pay.
12: Well, California Governor Gavin Newsom did not like that at all. Posting on X, he is deranged and dangerous.
10: Police in Britain have made a seventh arrest in a suspected terror plot on a UK airbase that operated conducting bombing missions in the Iran conflict. And the six arrested earlier were released on bail. And over the weekend, the warplanes stationed at that base were flown back to the U.S.
14: Reports do indicate U.S. officials were concerned about the possibility that the Iranians or others would use forward-deployed drones to target the base.
10: Fox's Trey Yingston, Tel Aviv. 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
1: Good morning, happy Tuesday. Welcome back here to the Financial Exchange. We've got equity markets rallying up to all-time highs ever. S&P 500 sitting at 7,000. 8:35 up, what do we got today? 0.75% thereabouts. NASDAQ up as well, having hit a new all-time high yesterday. We've got oil prices down, yields down with them, and all looking fairly optimistic in markets this morning, Mark. I think, again, every time we get some renewed optimism about energy flows through the Middle East, investors seem to put that risk behind them pretty quickly. I don't see anything that would convince me that we are done with energy threats from the Middle East, but nonetheless, here we are with markets hitting new all-time highs, and again, you know, assessing some reduced risk from there. And again, the reporting on this, by the way, seems to be that, yeah, 70-80% of the oil that was flowing previously through the Strait of Hormuz is flowing again right now, albeit at a much higher cost to transport it.
0: Absent really bad news, stocks tend to go up. They've gone up under every president in the they've hit an all-time high under virtually every president in the modern era.
1: Yep.
0: Because the economy tends to grow. These are two very strong and highly and related trends that you have to try really hard to break, and thank goodness the exceptions have been few and far between. So if you had to guess on any given day, stocks up or down today, you would actually say up.
1: Yep.
0: And statistically, that's
1: do you know off the top of your head what it is? Like it's 60% on a day-to-day basis?
0: Monthly. Day-to-day, it's only a little bit over 50.
1: Yeah.
0: But cumulatively, that's
1: of
0: huge.
1: Yeah.
0: Monthly, it's like 59%. Annual,
1: I think
0: it's
1: annual 50, is like
0: it's 70-ish.
1: 60 to 70, yeah.
0: Yeah. And that's, again, just the S&P, but it's representative.
1: Which, in my experience, people read too much into it and focus too much on that, because I can't tell you how many times people say, you know, I've got this money that I know I need to spend a year from now, but, you know, I want to juice it a little bit. Like, yeah, sounds good. Would you walk into traffic if there was a 1 in 3 chance of you getting hit by a bus? Like, that's a basic.
0: Well, wait, what's on the other side?
1: Slightly more money.
0: There's a $100 bill in the middle of the street. Would you run out and get it?
1: Well,
0: a third of the time, you're going to get crushed.
1: Yeah. Those are roughly the odds of investing for a 12-month time period. So, you know, buyer beware when you're talking about short time horizons or a day-to-day time period. Forget about it. Good news about incomes that no one seems to believe can confirm. Every time I bring up this statistic, people yell at me and call me an idiot. But incomes... They might just be doing that anyway. I'm not sure.
0: That was before you made the point, though, Mike. Get off the radio, you idiot.
1: Incomes are currently, and have been now for a few years, exceeding... We might need to go to break here. I'm not sure.
2: Get it together.
1: Even after adjusting for inflation, U.S. incomes and wage growth have grown at a pace not seen in decades and have outpaced, again, the key statistic here is that in spite of all the inflation that we have seen since 2020, wages are outpacing that. And they have been really since, I think, 2023 or 2024.
0: Well, we've hit a soft patch, though, the past year, right?
1: We have, yeah.
0: In terms of average hourly earnings, you have to be careful which metric you use.
1: Yeah, and there is there are a number of different ways to look at this. I personally like median household income, which we don't get as regularly. It can pull out some of the top-heavy or bottom-heavy statistics.
0: Because it's a median.
1: Yeah. The literal definition of using median, I suppose. So, but you know, everyone, whenever somebody says average, they say, well, you know, yeah, but Elon Musk is a trillionaire, so that doesn't really help me much if you're using median household income.
0: Establishment survey, I don't think.
1: If you're using median household income, it takes out some of those different pieces. And even there, you are seeing wages outpace inflation. And so, my only conclusion, I guess I have two of them. One, people hate inflation more than they hate just about any other economic phenomenon, such as unemployment or risk of recession or the stock market falling apart. Also, we might just have a problem with how we survey people's feelings.
0: I don't believe that. Everybody becomes a Keynesian, i.e. stimulate the economy, do whatever you got to do, just allow me to keep my job and... You know, people I care about, keep them employed. Everybody says that until, myself included, by the way, until your own job is imperiled. Then your preferences, your weight quickly switches from inflation to unemployment.
1: Find me a job.
0: From an inflation hawk to inflation dove.
1: So I personally am with you. I personally think that, you know.
0: Me too, by the way. I'm not saying you, not everybody else, sure, but me.
1: The increase in unemployment is far more damaging to society, I believe, than an increase in inflation. So long as we're not talking hyperinflation. Yeah.
0: Okay,
1: we're not talking about the end of Germany in the 1940s. But, you know, when did they deal with hyperinflation? Was it around
0: early 20s.
1: Early 20s. Okay. So way off. Not talking about that scenario. What we're talking about is
0: they did have high inflation, you know, in the 40s.
1: Modestly higher unemployment versus modestly higher inflation. One of those. The difference, so far as I can tell, and I don't remember which Fed Beige book talked about this phenomenon, but when you talk about higher unemployment, it affects a relatively small group of people. Most people aren't suddenly unemployed in the entire economy. And so if you are falling upon hard times, odds are pretty good that you might have a neighbor or a friend or a family member that still might be able to loan you a few bucks to get you by because they are still working. When you're experiencing abnormally high inflation, everyone across society experiences it, not equally, but they all experience it to a pretty high degree. And so the Fed summarizes this in their Beige book, I think pretty succinctly, about why people hate it so much is because it affects every single member of society and makes everybody.
0: Well, it's viewed as unfair, too. You're taking my purchasing power away. My dollar bought more last year. My dollar bought inflation cumulatively since COVID is about 30%. It takes me $1.30 now to buy what cost me a dollar. Now, my salary's higher, too. It's, I think, kept up with inflation, but some people's has not.
1: It also does appear to me, though, and I don't know if this is a problem with the way in which we conduct surveys today compared to 50 years ago, how political we all seem today compared to 50 years ago, just societally more negative, I'm not sure. But I do also believe that our methods of taking statistics about sentiment are fundamentally broken and are not going to, even in a, you know, objectively low inflation, high employment, strong market economy, are maybe never going to return to where we were pre-COVID.
0: Not until we put social media to sleep and people stop, myself included. I only look at the Wall Street Journal and the Financial Times, which is UK's Wall Street Journal.
1: Is that what you consider social media?
0: Yeah, my Wall Street Journal feed. Yeah, I'm told there's more incendiary social media feeds out there than that. But you know, like the type of people who follow their neighborhood social media feed.
1: Yes, I do.
0: And people jump on the high school principal or something
1: that.
2: Oh, it's
0: and
2: the
0: all
2: worst.
0: Of a sudden, it's a lynch mob.
1: Yes,
0: that has permeated national politics too. There are people who think Republicans or Democrats or us crazy libertarians, well, actually, we are crazy, and I'm not nearly as extreme as some, but there are people who think the opposite side, whatever you view the opposite side as,
1: is fundamentally evil.
0: Are evil.
1: Yeah.
0: Like, oh, yeah. Democrats are all socialists, or Republicans, they're all, whatever. And that is, I think, new.
1: Yeah, I do too.
0: And I blame that on social media. That's what I meant, Mike.
1: Yeah, and I think that bleeds into all of the surveys that we do about sentiment. And so I think that this is why inflation is more, shows up more in surveys and makes people unhappy, you know, more unhappy than higher unemployment. But I don't know because I think the waters are so muddy.
0: I think you're right. And I think researchers who study these things more carefully, the survey methods, have made that point too.
1: Let's take a quick break. When we return, I'll let you know what we're going to cover when we return.
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1: Mark, I have a lot of questions for you, and I don't know that you're going to know the answers to all of them, but there's a lot of context needed for this next piece.
25: I will make it
1: so, up. So, first, who's Ray Dalio? Why is he warning us that he believes China and Japan could pull back from buying and owning U.S. treasuries? What would it mean if they did so? And should we believe Mr. Dalio?
0: He founded Bridgewater Associates,
1: okay, big
0: a renowned
1: manager.
0: Hedge fund.
1: Yep.
0: A renowned, I think. I don't know what I said. Hedge fund.
1: You said renowned. You're good.
0: Sorry. Next question.
1: Why is he warning us about China and Japan pulling back on treasuries.
0: Well, he's jumping on the find a favorite explanation for the rise in yield bandwagon. He's actually not jumping on, he's not looking for an explanation as to why they've risen. He's pointing out why they might continue to rise or why there is not that pressure pushing them down that there was. Maybe this is a better way to put it. In the past 40 years, we talked earlier about the secular decline, the long-term decline in interest rates. And one widely cited factor is the savings glut, Ben Bernanke's phrase.
1: Yep.
0: Asia was saving a lot, and they exported their capital to us, and we imported their goods in turn.
1: This is kind of tough to think about, because when I think about savings, I think about a Chinese household saving more money in their savings account, which might be happening. But what we're talking about is really the Chinese are selling a whole bunch of stuff to Americans. We're paying them in dollars.
0: Japanese too, yeah.
1: And the Japanese too. And
0: others.
1: Japanese preceded the Chinese, of course.
0: Right. And their central banks needed treasuries too, because it's useful to have dollar. Highly liquid treasuries are liquid. They're generally trusted. Yep. They can be converted into dollars quickly. You can use them to intervene in currency markets and to pay for exports.
1: But if you're an institution there, you're getting paid a bunch
0: imports,
1: of dollars.
0: Excuse me. Exports.
1: And you got to figure out, what do I do with these dollars that I'm getting paid? And one of the solutions was, why don't we buy the debt of the country that's giving us the dollars?
0: I mean, the way I look at what Dalio is saying, and he's right. If that savings glut goes down, gets smaller, if Asian countries start saving less, start consuming more, as everybody thinks they have to do.
1: They are not growing as quickly, they're a more mature economy.
0: Thank you. Yeah, I'm sorry, thank you.
1: Demographics are changing, etc.
0: Yeah, China's been trying to do this for like 20 years. There'll be less savings to export, if you will, so less demand for treasuries. Mm-hmm. If China's trying to push people towards something other than the dollar as a reserve currency, the currency that they use to intervene when they want to change the value of their own currency, for example. There are other reasons why a central bank might want to own dollars. If the BRICS are shifting away from dollars, there'll be less demand for treasuries. The other point, I think Dalio's main point, is that people don't trust treasuries the way they used to. They're not viewed as the world's safe asset anymore. And there's statistical evidence that this is actually the case. Treasuries were believed

0: When was the last time you woke up actually feeling rested or got through the day without feeling stressed out? Yeah, over 50% of adults say they'd feel better if they got more sleep, and stress is often the biggest barrier. 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
3: Portions of the following program will
4: bipartisan
3: be
4: criticism. President Trump says his super PAC, MAGA Inc., went out paid for a series of campaign-style ads highlighting President Trump and his administration's accomplishments. The ads were initially paid for by the federal government, and the White House defended the expense, calling the messages public service announcements and not political, since President Trump is not on the ballot. But Senate Democratic Leader Chuck Schumer says he is still calling on the Federal Elections Commission to investigate whether those ads violate federal campaign laws.
5: Fox's Jared Halpern at the White House. 4 weeks to Election Day, the new Fox News power rankings have six Senate races listed as toss-ups with some shifts in others, including North Carolina, moving from lean Democratic to likely. In the race between former Governor Roy Cooper and former Republican Party Chair Michael Whatley. South Carolina, moving from solid Republican to likely. That's where Senator Darlene Graham hopes to keep her late brother's seat up against Democrat Annie Andrews. Clash on the streets of Paris. What began as student demands for better school conditions expanding to mass protests across France.
6: Critics of the far left here in France have accused them of provoking and manipulating students for their own political gain. The far left says it supports the protests but insists it did not organize them. France's prime minister says they are listening to students but standing by police officers who have been hurt.
5: Fox's Jeff Paul in Paris, where students have also been injured. Police using tear gas at times to disperse crowds. Thousands of arrests reported. President Trump just posting what's happening in France is about out-of-control mass migration, not schools. 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
14: On Monday Night Football, the Falcons started quick, scoring on their third play of the game and never looked back as Bijan Robinson ran for 145 yards and two touchdowns, topping the Saints 45-24. After starting 0-2 and looking lifeless, the Falcons have now won two primetime TV games in a row. In baseball, the Chicago White Sox are one win away from reaching the American League Championship Series for the first time in 21 years as they rallied past Cleveland yesterday 4-3 to take a 2-0 series lead. And the Tampa Bay Rays are also one game away from joining them after a 5-2 Game 2 win over the Yankees. The National League is back at it today with Dodgers Braves at 6 Eastern, followed by Milwaukee San Diego at 9:30 Eastern, both games on FS1. I'm Andy West with your iHeartRadio Sports Report.
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0: Thanks. 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
0: You might be onto something, Max.
1: Phew. 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
0: Right. 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
1: Which means I can guide my human around a busy city with ease.
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1: Ready to make a difference?
0: Born ready. 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
3: The midterm. And Buck, what I would say in general should be the overwhelming focus at this point in time is making sure that the Senate majority is preserved, in particular because of everything that Justice Alito is basically letting us know in all of his public interviews that he is doing right now. And I know a lot of you think about this. I'm not sure it's getting enough discussion in general, which is Alito, I think, would like to step down. I do believe, as good of a justice as he has been, he should have stepped down if he wanted to ensure that Trump could get an appointment that has similar in judicial philosophy to him. He should have stepped down this cycle because it would have been a mess, and I'm sure they

0: Every day in California, more than 11,000 surfers paddle out across our 840 miles of pristine coastline. That's what you think you know about California. Here's what else happens in California every single day. $523 million are invested in California entrepreneurs and startups. Nearly 1,200 local businesses get off the ground. And 3 million future leaders walk into a college classroom. Add to that, our $4.25 trillion economy is the fourth largest in the world and growing four times faster than Texas. And you begin to realize that what you thought you knew about California was just the beginning. It's just another day in CA.
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0: associated with local schools. Producer Ali says that there are 700 plus police officers injured in the France riots. Is it fair or foul of me that as soon as I saw this, I thought, yeah, but they're French police officers. I don't buy that they're actually that hurt. I just think that they're total wusses. And so is that or is that not, Buck, in your opinion,
1: Clay
0: fair
1: is going
0: or foul
1: straight for
0: of
1: like,
0: me?
1: Like a guy named Francois, like, oh, but I hurt my pinky finger and I need 6 months of paid leave and also extra pay for all of my pain and suffering. Just like
0: generally,
1: that.
0: I like to be pro cop. I am not of the opinion that French cops are particularly tough or likely to have actually been that injured by these protests. Fair or foul, I'm confessing my bias up front. I do not believe these French cops, that 700 of them, have actually been significantly injured.
2: Hopefully we don't stumble upon any Legion Etrangere guys, Foreign Legion guys, who kick our asses on site after this conversation, Clay. But because that's legit.
0: Sacre bleu. I speak a little French. Je me remember my name? Remember my French name? Everybody had to have a name
2: Pierre?
0: In class
2: what
0: back in
2: it?
0: The day. No. It was Gerard Bonaparte. Everybody had to pick a French first and last name.
2: Wasn't that Mitt Romney's burner account for a while? Gerard Bonaparte, something like that?
0: Gerard Bonaparte was my French class name back in the day. My sister, by the way, got a French PhD. She's a fluent French speaker, Italian speaker. Like, I did not get those genes. So I have awful accents, as everyone can tell who listens on here. I can't do accents. I can't do pronunciations, any of that stuff. But Gerard Bonaparte was a great French student back in the day, Nashville Public School.
2: Apparently a fantastic thespian and military commander. Really combining.
0: That was a combo.
2: Yeah.
0: I went with Gerard because of Gerard Depardieu before everybody accused him of being an awful human.
2: Depardieu.
0: And then Napoleon Bonaparte, you know, it's a good combo.
2: He just called him Depardieu. Oof. Oof.
0: Depardieu, whatever. See, I don't do accents. Everybody needs to have the last name of Smith, in my opinion. I would be way better at it. I can pronounce that correctly every time.
2: In our home, it's all about comfort. 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
4: From the WTAG newsroom. I'm Jake Orwin. Those temperatures dipping, energy prices, they're spiking. Now Massachusetts Governor Maura Healey is declaring an energy emergency. John Bayback has more.
5: The declaration calls for more heating aid and a three-month pause on a solar program charge on electric bills starting in January.
6: I'm taking action to deliver relief to nearly every Massachusetts household on their energy bills this winter.
5: About 50,000 middle-income households could receive up to $680 toward heating oil. The state also plans to add $15 million more to heating aid for low-income residents.
4: Price of heating oil is up more than 70% from this time last year. In sports, Bruins losers 4-1 to Ottawa at home last night. Back at it Thursday. From the WTAG newsroom, I'm Jay Corwin.
3: The forecast from the Al's Oil of Shrewsbury Weather Center.
7: Good afternoon, everyone. This is meteorologist Tom Bavak. We'll have lots of sunshine this afternoon. Our high temperatures will be in the mid to upper 50s. For tonight, clear and cold, areas of frost possible, low temperatures in the low to mid 30s, and for tomorrow, more sunshine, a little warmer, highs in the upper 50s to the low and mid 60s, and you can get your weather all day long on WTAG.com.
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0: Millions will vote soon. But do they really know the issues? Now, Rob Schmidt is on Newsmax tonight talking about the war for America's future. Rob Schmidt reveals that many Americans are embracing socialism, especially young people. 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

0: give in. 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
1: The Jim Polito Show.
0: We shall never surrender.
1: Good morning, everybody. Yeah, we got to talk about Cornell University. What a bleep show that's turning into. Oh, yeah, it's becoming like Me Too 2.0. And look, I'm not going to jump into this one, you know, like we did with the trial of the murdering mom. You know, I'm not going to jump into it, although we found out that that juror, oh, yeah, he's really in trouble now. So apparently he's a Trump supporter. The black juror, remember, who was the holdout? And what is Gayle King going to do with that? Remember when she found out he was black, she didn't know. Mid-interview, she went, oh, well, let me sit with that a little bit. Yeah, sit with it, because you see everything through the lens of race, you now have to change your opinion on this whole thing, as opposed to just seeing that person as a human being. Now it's got to be, oh, well, there's race here now. So can I hate him or am I being racist? Well, now the problem solves for her. Because now that we find out he's black and he's a MAGA supporter, oh, forget it. He's going to get the Clarence Thomas, Uncle Tom treatment, right? Exactly. But anyway, this Cornell thing, we're going to get to that. But I teased it just before the top of the hour. I have a way for us really to deal.
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0: We have a very quick turnaround here, Clay. So I'll just say we got Senator Rick Scott of my home state of Florida joining us here in just a few minutes. And we're going to talk about, of course, the elections, but also, Clay, the Save Sports Act.
1: Protect, right? College Sports Act. Very close. There was a Save Sports Act as well. But yes, what's going to happen in Florida? And for those of you out there that are Florida State fans and Miami fans, there is a little bit of drama that I think Senator Rick Scott is going to reference about what conference they may want to play in going forward. And you're either going to hear that and your ears are going to perk up and you're going to say, oh, this is something really interesting. By the way, it also involves North Carolina and Clemson. Or you're going to hear that and you're going to say, I have zero knowledge whatsoever of which Clay is discussing, in which case I do think you may find this intriguing when we come back.
0: I am on the edge of my seat when it comes to college football conferences. You had me at hello. All right.
1: Great line.
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7: In 2005, investigators in Palm Beach, Florida began uncovering a dark secret.
8: A lot of girls knew about it, and a lot of girls were doing it.
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7: There was a wealthy man in Palm Beach who was offering young girls a way to make money. That man was Jeffrey Epstein, and he had set up a system designed to bring him underage girls. Local police and the federal government would investigate and, by their count, find dozens of victims. Epstein

0: would become one of the world's most infamous predators, a man who could have faced decades in prison, but served just 13 months in his own wing of a county jail.
1: Why would you cut this deal with Jeffrey Epstein?
0: Epstein's abuse would span years and cross state lines.
2: New York, Palm Beach, New Mexico, Paris, Virgin Islands, and each one of those residences is an alleged crime scene.
0: I'm ABC's Mark Remillard, and with a team of journalists from the ABC News Investigative Unit, we've traveled around the country to look at Jeffrey Epstein and the allegations of his horrifying abuse, to hear from the girls who suffered it, who are now women fighting to recover from it. Truth and Lies, Jeffrey Epstein.
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4: Hey, what's happening, fellow sports fans? It's Andy West. Let's look back on this day in sports history, October 6th. We'll start off today in 1926. Babe Ruth becomes the first Major League Baseball player to hit three home runs in a World Series game as the New York Yankees beat the St. Louis Cardinals 10-5 in Game 4 at Sportsman's Park in St. Louis. Only three others in the history of baseball have accomplished this feat: Reggie Jackson, Albert Pujols, and Pablo Sandoval. Oh, and Babe again, he did it in 1928 as well. Today in 1993, Michael Jordan announces his retirement after nine seasons in the NBA. Of course, we know MJ was not done. He'd return on March 18, 1995, and he led the Bulls to another three NBA titles. And today in 2010, Roy Halladay pitched the second no-hitter in postseason history, leading the Philadelphia Phillies over the Cincinnati Reds 4-0 in Game 1 of the National League Division Series. Halladay had also pitched a perfect game earlier in the season, making him the first pitcher to do so in the same calendar year.
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0: Every day in California, more than 11,000 surfers paddle out across our 840 miles of pristine coastline. That's what you think you know about California. Here's what else happens in California every single day. $523 million are invested in California entrepreneurs and startups. Nearly 1,200 local businesses get off the ground. And 3 million future leaders walk into a college classroom. Add to that, our $4.25 trillion economy is the fourth largest in the world and growing four times faster than Texas. And you begin to realize that what you thought you knew about California was just the beginning. It's just another day in CA.
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0: for a couple facing child abuse charges accused of running a surrogacy scheme out of what investigators call a house of horrors, where nannies subjected children to daily beatings. 15 children were removed from the home last year following an abuse allegation. 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
0: President Trump approving death by firing squad for Nadal Hassan, who was an Army psychiatrist when he opened fire on unarmed American soldiers at Fort Hood in Texas in 2009.
5: He killed 13 people and wounded 32 others while shouting Allahu Akbar during the attack.
0: Fox's Lucas Tomlinson.
5: There was controversy at the time over how the government initially characterized the attack. The Obama-era Pentagon treated Fort Hood as, quote, workplace violence rather than recognizing it as a terrorist attack, a designation victims and lawmakers fiercely criticized. There was evidence Hassan had communicated with al-Qaeda-linked cleric Anwar al-Awlaki before the attack.
0: Hassan was ultimately convicted on all counts and sentenced to death. His would be the first military execution since 1961. A manhunt continues for two suspects accused of stabbing an off-duty New York City police officer.
6: Homeland Security officials confirmed to Fox News that the men, who are both Dominican nationals and wanted for attempted murder in the case, are in the U.S. illegally, caught and released at the Arizona border in 2022 and 2023. Both men have lengthy prior criminal histories in New York.
0: Fox's Tony J. Powers. The officer has been released from the hospital. A recall of frozen berries expands.
7: Frozen berries sold at Trader Joe's and Walmart added to a growing recall list linked to a multi-state E. coli outbreak blamed for 17 illnesses and 6 hospitalizations. Chilean supplier Frutas y Hortalizas del Sur announcing a new lot of frozen berries potentially.
8: Serving the heart of the Commonwealth, this is Worcester's News Radio.
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13: Two men from Worcester are behind bars on $250,000 bail after a police investigation in Enfield, Connecticut. Operation Whiskey Throttle saw police advertise dirt bikes for sale at a local business. That's where the Worcestermen, 21-year-old Angelo Cruz and 23-year-old Anthony Smith, tried to steal the bikes. Police say they arrested the two Worcestermen and a third man on a variety of charges. Officials promise similar investigations in the future. A 31-year-old man in Worcester arrested on drug trafficking charges following a motorcycle crash on Sunday morning. Justin Lacombe was charged after police discovered suspected heroin and fentanyl and a large amount of cash on him. The Belmont Street crash remains under investigation. AAA has gas in Central Mass at $4.36 a gallon this morning. 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
23: 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So, we'll have worked through this afternoon, but, well, we still got 3 hours of action-packed stuff to dive into here today, including, well, I want to start in a minute with a phone call that I just received a few minutes prior to the show on a press release that was sent out recently. We'll dive into that here in just a few minutes. Also want to talk about how some of these special interest groups and the teachers union here in the state are pleading with the governor to reject hundreds of thousands of dollars in federal education assistance as part of the Federal Education Freedom Tax Credit, all because, well, it's being offered up by the Trump administration. You may remember a conversation we had a couple of months ago with Senator Ryan Fatman as he was pleading
1: meeting with the governor to accept this money. Well, the teachers union doesn't think it's a good idea. We'll dive into that story. Speaking of money, we have a little bit of the math behind the socialist agenda and what potentially it could cost and what it could cost the average worker's paycheck. We'll dive into that later on in this hour. Plus, we have to talk about the unfortunate violent assault inside the Cambridge Planet Fitness, which I think exposes the dangerous collision between some of these soft on crime prosecutors as well as some of these corporate policies that are unfortunately sacrificing women's safety. So we got a lot to dive into here, at least in this first hour, plenty in the second and third hour as well. But there is a cold front sweeping across New England. Temperatures throughout the state are kind of tumbling as we speak here and bringing the real, very real possibility of the first frost of the region this evening. Been a relatively mild start to the fall, but overnight lows projected to dip into the mid-30s and potentially even colder in some of the higher elevation areas. So, yet you could see some early season frost out there this evening where ground level temperatures drop below freezing, and ultimately if you have any crops out there, things like that, you may want to pull them in, and plants, some people are going to store plants outside for the summer, things like that. So may want to consider bringing some of those in this evening, because as I say, going to be a cold one, and with that cold, a real possibility that people could be turning on their heats this evening. However, between the current cost of oil and the current electricity prices here in Massachusetts, I'm sure many people are going to fight it for as long as they possibly can. And kind of hinted at the beginning there, wanted to talk about a phone call that I received at 2:50 this afternoon. I'm sitting here waiting to go on the air, and the phone rings, and it just so happened to be some PR company wanting to know if I had received the press release they sent out about Governor Maura Healey's state of emergency yesterday and her plan to help the middle class and yada yada yada. And yes, I did receive it, and all of a sudden the governor apparently making sure everybody is well aware of her plan, you know, a month before the election. And not very often do I get press releases sent from the governor's office on things, so shockingly, yes, all of a sudden they remember the rest of the state here when it comes to pushing out this narrative of the state being behind all of these crushing cost of energy bills. And unfortunately, though, there is still a total lack of accountability coming from inside the state house right now. And there is an obvious truth that I think every voter in the state right now understands, is that Maura Healey isn't rescuing families from a disaster. She's trying to patch over a disaster that her own policies directly created. And you don't get to be the arsonist who burns down the house and then demand a round of applause for showing up with a bucket of water, which is exactly what it is the governor is doing with this state of emergency that she declared yesterday. And we know that long before she occupied that corner office of the state house, that she personally led the charge to kill the natural gas pipelines that were coming here into New England, and was actually asked about some of the plans over the weekend on CVB. And again, it kind of contradicts some of her past history.
2: Was this a copycat election year ploy by you? No, not at all. No.
3: A suspension of the gas tax.
4: I just don't think it's going to get us very far right now.
24: Remember, I stopped two gas pipelines from coming.
1: She certainly did stop multiple gas pipelines as she fought tooth and nail to block projects like the Access Northeast and the Northeast Energy Direct, projects that would have expanded the pipeline capacity and brought some abundant, affordable supply of natural gas straight into the region when there's been this historical bottleneck of resources coming into New England. And at that time, energy analysts and grid operators and anyone with half a brain really was begging her office to look at some of this real world math. And they warn that New England is sitting at the very end of this energy supply chain. And if you choke off this expansion, you leave the state vulnerable to future crunches in the winter and extreme price volatilities and a forced reliance on oil and expensive natural gas that's then shipped in from other resources. And all she did was dismiss these warnings and dismiss the experts and prioritize this political posturing and all of these green energy headlines over the actual long-term ratepayers who were unfortunately the ones paying this lofty bill. And now, a decade later, as the governor of the state, she stands at that microphone yesterday and still tries to act shocked by the skyrocketing utility bills and declares this state of emergency because, again, working families can't pay their bills. And if you're Mike Minogue, the tack ads practically write themselves, because how can anyone take her seriously when the very energy crisis that she declared is, you know, the exact outcome that so many energy experts warned her about when she killed those very same pipelines over a decade ago? And when you look at some of these relief packages that she rolled out yesterday, because the deeper you dig into these proposals, it's clearer that the political shell game is what's going on here. And it says that they promised to transfer $80 million in state funds to eliminate the SMART program, the Solar Massachusetts Renewable Target. And where did that $80 million actually come from? Because again, I remind the governor, it didn't just fall from the sky. It didn't come from her personal piggy bank. No, that was collected from the very same taxpayers that are still going to get charged for. And the state government forced you to pay for this mandatory solar program on your electric bill month after month in order to fund all of these state-subsidized solar programs. And now with an election cycle here upon us, public outrage reaching a boiling point despite the temperatures being kept low because of the prices, and all of a sudden the administration takes $80 million of your tax dollars and hands it right over to, I guess, utility companies to suspend this charge for 90 days, and she wants us to essentially throw a parade in her honor. And again, this is just another one of these Beacon Hill shell games. They pick your pocket on your electric bill every month to fund all of their pet political projects, and ultimately, when you scream that you can't afford the bill, they take the money out of your other pocket and hand a fraction of it back as some sort of emergency relief. And what happens after those 3 months are up? What happens in April when the $80 million transfer expires and the smart charge comes roaring right back onto your electric bill? And fundamentally, the price per kilowatt hour doesn't change a single cent. This is just another temporary Band-Aid designed to look good heading into the election. It's just an election ploy. It doesn't actually fix any of the structural problems when it comes to the energy grid. And gets even worse when you look at the things regarding the alternate energy portfolio standard. The governor announced that she's using emergency powers to slash the state's alternative energy portfolio standard mandate by 50% for the winter, claiming it's going to save $20 million. And think about that. For years, we've been arguing that these state-mandated portfolios, which force utility companies to buy these expensive green energy credits, are what's helping to inflate electric bills. And for years, the progressive left up there on Beacon Hill has just scoffed at that argument, claiming that those mandates were effectively untouchable and that they were ultra crucial for fighting climate change. And yet the moment that the governor faces this little bit of pushback over the winter heating bills, all of a sudden she can use her executive power to slash the exact same state mandate by behalf because woof, all of a sudden it's going to lower cost. And all she did was literally prove her critics right. And she admitted through her own executive order that these state-imposed green mandates are what's inflating utility bills on households across the state, because if cutting that state mandate in half saves ratepayers $20 million this winter, then why was the state forcing us to pay that extra $20 million in the first place? Why are families being forced to pay for all of these surcharges on basic electricity, living in one of the most expensive states in the nation? And when you look closely at her middle-class home heating oil assistance benefit, and under this, the state is offering a one-time benefit of up to $680 for households earning between 60% and 100% of the state's median income. So that's going to cover families making anywhere between about $103,000 and about $171,000. And once again, no family struggling under the weight of, you know, $6 a gallon heating oil is going to turn down a check from the government. But really, ask yourself, why a middle-class family earning, you know, $100,000 to $170,000 a year suddenly needs a state government voucher just to make sure that everything stays running this winter? And again, a lot of it has to go into the tax and regulatory and environmental policies that have helped lead to life being just unaffordable here in Massachusetts. And for years, the Healey administration has waged this all-out war on fossil fuels and pushed all of these bans on natural gas hookups and penalized oil and basically tried to force every homeowner into these electric heat pumps. And all that did was drive up traditional heating fuels, making it hard for fuel delivery companies to operate. And then when heating oil prices predictably spike, they create state assistance programs so that people can keep the heat on. And this isn't compassion. This is creating state dependency where, you know, a middle class used to exist. And while the governor rolls out all these press releases about heating oil vouchers for people in the state, what about the small business owners and that type of thing? What are all these small business owners that also have to keep the heat on? They don't get the $680 middle class heating voucher. They don't get special relief checks. They just get hit with all these astronomical electric and gas rates month after month. And when local businesses see its energy costs jump by 20, 30, 40, 50%, what do they have for choices? They either have to raise prices, which, you know, hurts. They have to either cut back on hiring or employee benefits, or ultimately, as we've seen plenty, they pack up and move and go to places like New Hampshire. And yeah, so she can call all she wants and tell us about these press releases and whatever else. But rather than, you know, actually taking accountability for all of these failures, she just points the fingers elsewhere. She wrote a letter to Washington, D.C. last week demanding that the Energy Department push through all of these gas pipelines in a timely manner. And if those gas pipelines existed for the last decade. And it's just more blame shifting and more blame shifting and more blame shifting. And I think all residents have to do is look around at, some other states and see how families are able to pay lower energy prices and live under lower tax burdens and operate under state governments that don't need to declare an actual emergency just because winter arrived here in New England. What's changed in this equation that all of a sudden the last few years we've had these state of emergencies when it comes to heating and electricity prices here in Massachusetts? Well, clearly, it's been this green mandate that has been the underlying problem and the underlying cost driver in recent years. So, yes, Governor Healey, we got your press release, but unfortunately, I don't know who's actually buying it. With that, though, let's get to our first time out here of the afternoon. Coming up on the other side of the break, I want to dive into the special interest groups, the teachers union here in Massachusetts, potentially costing these students here.
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2: Yeah, nothing works here this afternoon. Welcome back, everyone. Danny Ferrentino show, and working on getting traffic fixed for you. The normal traffic report computer isn't working. The website I usually grab them on isn't working, so may not hear traffic reports for a little while. You don't have to listen to the old ones anymore, though, at least. Work with us there this afternoon, working through some issues up here at WTAG. But where I did want to go this segment is to talk a little bit about how these special interest groups and teachers unions are actively pleading with the governor to reject real money in federal education assistance. And just think about the sheer insanity of that, that how many school districts across the state are facing painful shortfalls on the budget and teacher layoffs, and the political establishment up there on Beacon Hill is seriously considering turning down a whole lot of federal education dollars simply because it comes from the Trump administration. And this is Trump derangement syndrome elevated to levels of insanity, because, again, we're talking about the Federal Education Freedom Tax Credit, and it's about as close of about a win-win as you can possibly get when it comes to public policy, because in a state that can use extra money, it doesn't cost the state a single dime, and it relies entirely on federal tax credits and generate scholarship funds and educational resources for public, private, and vocational schools. And families could use these resources for tutoring and special education services and after-school programs and tuition assistance. And about 80% of families with school-aged children in the state would qualify to receive some sort of direct educational support. And all the state of Massachusetts has to do to unlock this money is have the governor sign a piece of paper opting us into this program, and that's it. It requires no spending, no mandates, no nothing. It's literally just money sitting on a table waiting to be picked up here in Massachusetts. And yet, because the program actually gives parents choices, it includes options outside of the control of some of the teachers' unions, well, they're throwing a temper tantrum and framing these federal tax credits as a voucher scheme and demanding that Maura Healey opt out of it entirely. And again, these federal tax credits don't magically don't hurt anything. It's easy win-win money. And there's students all over the country who are benefiting from this, but yet here in Massachusetts, due to the steep derangement, Trump derangement syndrome, we can't get past it. And State Senator Ryan Fatman saw this train wreck coming a couple of months ago, and at that time, he sent a letter to the governor urging her to put her partisan politics aside and opt in for these federal tax credit programs, and said, you know, other Democrat-led states like New York and Illinois under J.B. Pritzker recognized the basic math for students here, and they understood that ultimately it's going to help their students and it's going to help their budgets. And Senator Fatman warned that turning this money down is just purely out of partisan spite because of Trump bad, Trump bad, Trump bad. And yet, months after receiving that warning, the Healey administration is still sitting on its hands, still dragging its feet. Now is, you know,

0: entertaining offers from teachers' unions and special interest groups that she should turn the money away. And just think about the hypocrisy in that of how much money is spent on education here. And this is free money that's ultimately going to be left on the table, and free money for school districts around the state that certainly could need it, considering the record number of Prop 2.5 overrides and the overall shortcomings of school budgets and the mass firings we've seen the last couple of years, and just the overall picture of education here in Massachusetts that could certainly use an extra bump. But the fact that that bump comes from the Trump administration, you see where the derangement unfortunately gets in the way. So you need to stop playing these political games with local kids' education, unfortunately. And there was a warning sent out, as I say, by Senator Fatman, who was trying to secure this money for all of the kids here in the state. So hopefully Governor Healey, again, doesn't decide to let partisan politics win the day. But got to get to your next time out. We'll get to your news and your weather coming up on the other side. But after that, I want to dive into the cost of socialism. I found a great article today on what the potential cost of socialism might look like.
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9: Good afternoon, everyone. This is meteorologist Tom Bavak. We'll have lots of sunshine this afternoon. Our high temperatures will be in the mid to upper 50s. For tonight, clear and cold, areas of frost possible, low temperatures in the low to mid 30s, and for tomorrow, more sunshine, a little warmer, highs in the upper 50s to the low and mid 60s, and you can get your weather all day long on WTAG.com.
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0: Welcome back in, everyone. Danny Ferentino Show, Tuesday edition here on WTAG. And I think one of the greater and more persistent political lies that's been sold to the public the last couple of decades is that the government can somehow provide for you better than you can provide for yourself. Because advocates of socialism have been peddling this utopian vision where healthcare is free, college tuition is free, housing is guaranteed, government simply picks up the tab for just about every conceivable human need. And it sounds compassionate on things like a bumper sticker, but it completely ignores most of the fundamental laws of economics that the government actually produces zero wealth, and every single dollar that Washington spends must first be taken from the pockets of working citizens through taxes. And when you strip away this idealistic rhetoric and examine the actual receipts, the true cost of implementing a socialist agenda in the United States is not just expensive, it is mathematically catastrophic to the average American family. And some recent economic analysis of evaluates the major policy commitment of some of these radical socialist platforms and ultimately reveals a 10-year price tag of about $49 trillion in new pet project federal spending over just a single decade time. And to put that $49 trillion into perspective, it divided evenly across the country, it represents a fiscal burden of about $355,000 for every single American household over 10 years, and that is more than $35,000 per household every single year. And that isn't just a minor policy adjustment or a slight shift in a tax bracket. No, it is basically the complete financial restructuring of American life. And where does that $49 trillion figure come from? It's driven primarily by a collection of federal mandates. The single largest engine of this cost is the proposal for government-run health care and, you know, Medicare for all, and nationalizing one-sixth of of the entire United States economy and outlawing private health insurance and placing every medical decision under federal oversight, well, that carries an estimated 10-year budget impact of $47.4 trillion alone and beyond health care. Proposals to cancel all existing student loan debt and provide government-funded higher education for every student, well, that adds another $3.6 trillion to the tab. And when you add in proposals for government-mandated workweek reductions and federal housing controls and green energy transformation mandates and open border welfare expansion, the total financial obligation goes beyond anything ever even fathomed in human history. And the central question every taxpayer is simply asking themselves is how exactly would the government pay an extra $4.9 trillion every single year? Because the arithmetic just doesn't add up. And it's either, you know, you're drastically raising taxes on working families, or you're borrowing that money and flooding the economy with all of this printed currency. And either way, you're damaging financial futures of families for generations to come by going down that path, because raising taxes enough to cover $4.9 trillion annually is just way beyond this whole tax the rich idea, or the math just simply doesn't work. Even if the federal government were to take 100% of the wealth of every single billionaire in America, it wouldn't fund federal spending for even a single year, let alone a $49 trillion expansion over a 10-year period of time. And in order to raise that amount of money, it would inevitably come for just about everyone in the country. The math just doesn't add up otherwise. And under a tax-funded scenario, the average federal income tax rate for individual Americans would have to about triple, skyrocketing from about 14% to nearly 40% of adjusted gross income. And for the average working family, that means that after-tax hourly wages would go down by about 28.4%, and the median American worker would suffer an annual loss of about $22,000 in annual take-home pay. That's what it figures out to be. And if a household brings in $60,000 a year, 28% pay cut strips away more than $17,000. That's over $1,400 every single month, just wiped completely off their paycheck. So imagine trying to all of a sudden just have to come up with that money when it comes to covering mortgages and groceries and gas and keeping the lights on, when nearly a third of your existing paycheck just disappears before it ever hits your bank account. And that $22,000 loss per worker isn't some luxury tax on the wealthy. It is a direct blow to the working class across the country. And the other path would be funding this agenda through federal debt and money creation. And if they lack the stomach to actually, you know, go after the middle class and raise income taxes to obscene levels, then they'd be forced to borrow $4.9 trillion every year, adding $49 trillion to the already very bloated national debt. That would push the debt to GDP ratio past about 250%. And we just talked recently about the interest on the debt. What do you think that would do to add another $49 trillion to the national debt? Flooding the economy with tens of trillions in newly created federal debt would trigger a massive monetary crisis. Mortgage rates would skyrocket, making home ownership basically impossible. You know, the one thing that they're claiming to actually be trying to help here is making housing some sort of a guarantee. And over a decade, consumer pricing would probably more than double. So there goes savings, there goes purchasing power, there goes just about everything, whether tax hikes or hyperinflation. Either way, the working family pays the price, and it's just a decline in their standard of living, and just a fraction of the economic damage that would be caused by socialism, because ultimately you would have to impose price controls and regulate labor markets, and the entire productivity of the nation just shrinks. And comprehensive economic forecasts project that implementing some of these far-left policies would cause real annual GDP to permanently shrink by about 15 to 19%, and that's about $70 trillion in lost economic output over a single decade. So you're losing money on one end, spending money on the other, and when economic output is on that scale, again, who suffers? Well, workers suffer. Proposals like national wealth taxes don't just target the ultra wealthy. They drain capital out of the private sector altogether and ultimately lowers overall productivity, and the stock market would decline, and it would wipe out thousands of dollars from 401ks and things like that, and rent control, and that's supposed to be, you know, this protection for low-income families, but as we know and have seen here in Massachusetts, all it ends up doing is destroying the very housing markets that they claim to fix, and mandating all of these energy transformations and electrifying everything, that would impose another, again, tax or a cost on everyday families. And what are you going to do when the average American can't afford a car to go to work and can't get to and from work? And you can see that, you know, for the average family, keeping $30,000-$35,000 in their pocket every year is real life-changing money. And that's money that actually helps to, pay a mortgage and put food on the table and fund a college savings account and build a retirement. And that money represents the fruits of people's labor and sacrifice, and surrendering that money to the government in exchange for all of these empty promises of free things. Yeah, that just seems like a disastrous trade where I come from. And the true price of socialism isn't just measured in the trillions of dollars or the lost wages. It is measured by the just erosion of things like liberty and freedom and personal self-reliance, because when the state controls your health care and your education and your housing and your income, yeah, it controls your life. And add that to the list of reasons why socialism just a failed experiment many times over. But we've got to get to our next time out here. Only going to have a few minutes before the top of the hour. We're going to talk about this story out of Cambridge in which a young woman walked into a female locker room at Planet Fitness. And unfortunately.
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22: Three staccato cries of Mayday and an eyewitness report of a mid-air explosion is about all that is known this morning of the British Columbia air disaster, which yesterday claimed 52 lives.
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0: Danny Ferentino show. Hey, we got the music bed to play that time. And last Thursday in Cambridge, a young woman walked into a female locker room at a Planet Fitness, and I'm sure she was expecting nothing more than a routine start to her day, and instead, unfortunately, entered a real-life nightmare as a 40-year-old man was following her into the private changing area and cornered her and launched an attack. And hearing horrific screams coming from the changing area, a second woman inside the gym ran into the locker room to intervene and tried to pull the attacker off the victim. But instead of fleeing, the attacker turned his aggression on the bystander and started assaulting her. And by the time that Cambridge police arrived on the scene and arrested this 40-year-old inside the facility, he had managed to injure multiple people. And while the immediate terror of that morning is horrific enough, what makes this attack just absolutely outrageous is everything that led up to it, because this was not an unpredictable act by some mysterious actor. No. A quick look at this guy's criminal history reveals a record that should have kept him far away from any civilized neighborhood, let alone a gym locker room. Somebody who's pled guilty to counts of sexual assault, indecent assault on children, just 5 weeks prior to the attack, was arrested violating the law, charge of failing to register as a sex offender. And court records reveal on that same exact day that he was arrested for failing to register, local prosecutors requested that the charge be dismissed for some reason. And just think about the sheer negligence of that decision. The police officers did their job, tracked down this convicted sex offender, and handed him to the court system on a silver platter. And what did the prosecution do? Well, they basically said, too bad. And 5 weeks later, we now have two innocent women that were assaulted in this changing room. And it also, for years, Planet Fitness has marketed itself as this judgment-free zone, and they allow people to enter whichever locker room matches their self-reported gender identity. And under corporate rules, staff members are restricted from questioning anyone who enters a female locker room. So, all in all, you have a staff that's disarmed, and when corporations create a policy where staff aren't trained to actually challenge a male presence in a female locker room, then ultimately you create this real security vulnerability. Again, predators don't care about all of this slogans and corporate mission statements. No, they're looking for soft targets. And when a gym chain signals to the public that anyone can walk into a women's locker room without question, it effectively hangs this giant welcome sign for bad individuals like this guy. And following this assault in Cambridge, Planet Fitness issued a PR statement claiming that the franchise group had officially canceled the membership of the attacker and was committed to providing a safe environment. But canceling a gym membership after this convicted rapist sexually assaults a woman inside a changing room is just an insult to the victims. Just absolutely incredible the layers of mistakes that have to happen for this two poor women to unfortunately suffer through what they did. And until, you know, both government and corporate boardrooms start prioritizing the protection of law-abiding citizens over ideological compliance, then unfortunately these tragedies are going to keep happening. Women deserve better. Better from district attorneys, better from courts, better from the gym that they pay to join. It's just unfortunate that we have these dangerous policies and just a complete lack of common sense to basic public safety. But unfortunately, up against the heartbreak. On the other side, I want to talk a little bit about the Cornell case.
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6: A prediction at the White House. I'm Lisa Brady, Fox News. President Trump just telling reporters he thinks Republicans are going to do very well as he continues a string of rallies around the country aimed at boosting turnout in tight races.
7: The rallies have changed things around. We're letting people know what the Republicans have done, and it's incredible.
6: This as he heads to Maryland to talk about investment and manufacturing at a Baltimore shipyard. 4 weeks to Election Day, the Fox News power rankings have Democrats up by 11 points on a generic House ballot with a tie for the Senate, where six seats are considered toss-ups and a few others are shifting.
8: Among Senate races to watch, North Carolina has moved from lean Democratic to likely Democratic in the contest between Republican nominee Michael Whatley and Democrat Roy Cooper. Fox confirmed that a GOP-aligned super PAC has pulled its resources from the state. South Carolina has moved from solid Republican to likely Republican in the Senate race, where Republican Darlene Graham is running to replace her brother, the late Senator Lindsey Graham.
6: Fox's Tanya J. Powers. International pressure on Russia to give more information about the death of a lab worker in Siberia, possibly from the pneumonic plague. Fox's Jillian Turner at the State Department.
9: Officials here tell us that State Department health experts have actually been in direct touch with Russia's foreign ministry about this since last Friday. That is now 5 days ago, or nearly 5 days ago. But if you listen to Secretary Rubio speaking this morning, it sounds like he is again reiterating his call that it is time for Russian officials to start talking.
10: The more we can learn about what happened, then the better all of us can be in a position of responding. And maybe, you know, there's nothing there. Maybe it's bigger than we thought. We don't know.
6: There's been contact tracing and quarantining reported after the lab worker's death. New highs on Wall Street for the S&P and the NASDAQ. And the Dow up 253 points at the bell. 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
6: Federal prosecutors just confirming a man from Washington State has been arrested in connection with a February school shooting in Canada. Officials say James Cody Bryant allegedly communicated with the 18-year-old shooter for 6 months before the attack that killed eight people, wounding 25. The shooter ultimately took her own life. A woman is facing murder charges in Pennsylvania after a fight with her husband, police say, over gun safety.
15: Pennsylvania State Police say 44-year-old Dawn Marie Freeman was angry. Her husband left a 9mm handgun unsecured in their home in Cambria County that she pointed the gun and shot him to teach him a lesson. 44-year-old Bradley Freeman pronounced dead at the scene Sunday from a single gunshot wound. His wife arraigned Monday on criminal homicide, aggravated assault, and reckless endangerment. She's currently being held without bond. Jeff Manasso Fox News.
6: A study suggests school book bans in the U.S. have hit a record high.
16: A report released by free speech nonprofit PEN America finding the U.S. saw nearly 12,000 book bans in public schools during the 2025 to 2026 school year, a significant jump from nearly 7,000 banned the year prior. According to the organization, there have been 34,000 instances of book bans since it began counting in 2021, saying the majority have targeted books about race and racism, LGBTQ plus people or characters of color, and sex. PEN America says the most removed categories over the last year were the young adult section and the fiction section, noting another trend for removals this year included manga, a Japanese form of graphic novel. Kristen Goodwin, Fox News.
6: Recapping stocks, the Dow up 253 points, the NASDAQ up 122 to another record close, 27,599. The S&P also hitting new highs, up about 45 points. And Lisa Brady, Fox News.
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0: Nope, it don't want to play. 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Happy you're with us here in News Radio 580 and 94.9 FM, WTAG, Whistler's News, Weather, and Traffic Station. Working through some computer issues this afternoon, but we still have plenty to dive into here in this second hour. Got some thoughts on the Cornell lawsuit. We'll dive into that here in just a moment. Also want to dive into, well, your idiots of the day. We have the continued trying to scrub Columbus Day in the history for many Italian Americans. I don't think many people understand why the holiday was originally created. So we'll dive into that this hour. Plus, we've talked plenty about flock cameras in recent weeks and months. And now we have a judge throwing out 91 pounds of meth after deciding that a warrantless query into an AI flock camera basically crossed the constitutional line. So no longer is it helping to catch the bad guys, but actually helping to let them go free. So plenty to dive into here in this second hour. We'll open up the phone lines as well. 508-755-0058. 508-755-0058. But the sheer speed at which the court of public opinion moves in modern day has created this really terrifying precedent where just allegations are treated as convictions long before a single piece of evidence is ever brought forth in a courtroom. And of course, the recent explosive story out of Cornell University involving this lawsuit filed 2 years after this alleged incident in which supposedly seven frat brothers doused this young woman with drugs and then committed this multi-hour sexual assault. It's just really become the latest flashpoint in this debate over things like due process and campus culture and really the destructive nature of the internet mob, because when the initial civil complaint was filed, it generated just instant shockwaves across social media. Seemingly within minutes, all of these internet sleuths and social media commentators have declared these young men guilty of all of these heinous crimes. And it was a textbook repetition of some of the panic that has gripped some of these colleges over the last couple of days. I remember the Duke lacrosse case. I remember the case from University of Virginia, the Rolling Stone narrative there. And in this social media age, the velocity of mob justice has accelerated to just crazy amounts. And the whole former presumption of innocence has just been thrown to the side in favor of all of this instant outrage. And the real world consequences of this mob mentality became immediately apparent in this crusade, I guess. They managed to target completely wrong families. They showed up at a doorstep of a family in New York that happened to share the same last name as one of the accused young men. And they don't even bother to verify basic facts or confirm identity. No, the online mob did what the online mob does, and it just releases this torrent of hatred and harassment and terror, lack of a better term, terror against innocent people. And The mother of the mistakenly identified family described how her family was suddenly just full of fear and receiving all of these vile text messages. And again, they didn't take 5 seconds to confirm whether they even had the right person. That family became complete collateral damage, terrorized because, again, they shared a last name with somebody who might be guilty. And this is the direct result of replacing actual legal investigations with all of this online vigilantism, I guess. When emotion replaces evidence, you can see innocent people are the ones that get swept up in all of it. And as the initial you-know-what storm began to clear and some of the actual investigative details started to come to light. Things like witness statements and text messages. The narrative started to show little cracks in what was supposed to be this straightforward black-and-white case of a helpless victim. Well, yeah, really, maybe not so much. And we now have some records and communications showing that in the morning hours following the supposed incident, the alleged victim texted her roommates and uploaded photos on social media and showed no indication of some traumatic assault and text message exchange between the woman and one of the accused men in the aftermath tell a dramatically different story than the one presented in court. And in one exchange, when asked about the events of the previous night, she reassured the young man at the end of the day that nothing was illegal. And when discussing how campus rumors were getting to spread, she agreed with one of the men that the talk was just nonsense. And this context is precisely why the local prosecutor originally declined to bring criminal charges after reviewing the initial police investigation. And DAs, don't just choose to not bring up cases if there is a case there. And under New York state law, voluntary intoxication doesn't automatically erase legal capacity to consent unless a person is physically helpless or unconscious. And the DA recognized that maybe reckless, maybe irresponsible, maybe morally questionable, but it wasn't some sort of a criminal type case. And instead of allowing the legal system to operate, New York Governor Kathy Hochul stepped in, directed Letitia James, the state attorney general, to intervene as some sort of special prosecutor. She reopened up this criminal investigation. And the appointment of somebody like Letitia James to head a reopened criminal investigation into this, couple of year old case, all it does is just inject partisan optics into this already volatile situation, because when political leaders like Kathy Hochul override local prosecutors because a story is all of a sudden trending on social media, well, they undermine the entire principle of impartial justice. And justice is supposed to be blind. When state officials intervene to satisfy some sort of public outcry, it creates an environment where prosecutors are incentivized to seek indictments not because the evidence warrants them, no, but because political survival demands it. And just over the past decade, federal mandates, university administrators have created this kangaroo court under Title IX because of, the lack of basic constitutional the protections. And they've just... when campus proceedings, it makes no sense how, this case has transcended from a case that, again, the DA looked at all of the facts in, ultimately declines to proceed with. And then you have this intervention by the governor, this intervention by Letitia James, and then all of a sudden things change. And the fact that you have these young people accused of these severe crimes in the court of public opinion, how often at times is the damage permanent regardless of the ultimate legal outcome? That names are plastered across the internet and personal lives are destroyed and families are doxxed, as we've seen with the innocent family. And you can see the mob just going to move on to the next viral controversy. They don't care what lives they leave ruined behind them, what traumatized families are in its wake. And at the end of the day, I must say, these viral mobs do more of a disservice to the actual victims of sexual violence than anything else. Because when a case like this were to implode under the weight of public opinion or under the scrutiny of whatever else, they're not helping anybody either. And they forget about the constitutional right to things like due process. And it was created to protect the truth. It was designed to ensure that, you know, the state, or I guess society, doesn't ultimately destroy somebody's life over it. So you need to make sure that there is some sort of reasonable doubt proven in a neutral courtroom. So as this investigation moves forward under this, you know, national spotlight, I think that's just something that needs to be remembered. But we got to get to our next timeout. Coming up on the other side of the break, I think we can dive into our idiots of the day.

Never mind. Well, we're going to call a Audible, Omaha, Omaha, on this Tuesday. Rather than hitting the break, John's here trying to fix some computers for me. So we're just going to dive right into your idiots of the day. And I use the term Omaha because, well, when you think about the job description of an NFL referee, I think one of the big things that comes to mind would have to be something like composure. And you have to have a basic understanding of human interaction in order to be an NFL referee. And every once in a while, though, I think they seem to forget that they're supposed to be the impartial authority figures and instead act like, well, toddlers. And that brings us to today's idiots of the day. And that includes NFL line judge Jeff Seaman and head referee Adrian Hill. And both of these idiots managed to find themselves suspended by the league for unprofessional conduct this past weekend. And think about how bad you have to mess up as an NFL referee to get suspended, considering some of the just horrific calls that we've seen over the years, as they blow calls on basically every single Sunday and miss other penalties and whatever else. And these two didn't just miss a call here or something like that. They completely threw embarrassing temper tantrums on national television. And in the case of line judge Jeff Seaman, who may get the gold medal for a fragile ego, late in the game, Cardinals tight end Trey McBride was frustrated after not getting a pass interference call. And receivers and tight ends complained to the refs on, well, probably just about every single play. I think, you know, they're known as divas around the sports world, and I'm sure something that, again, it happens just about every single play. But McBride, I guess, according to reports, wasn't even swearing. I guess he actually said please while pleading his case. And all of a sudden, what did this veteran lines judge Jeff Seaman do? Did he ignore it? Did he give him some sort of a warning, like, hey, Trey, you know, go back about the game or something else like that? Nope. On camera, you can see Jeff Seaman look Trey McBride dead in his eyes and drop two F-bombs right on camera. Yes, needless to say, the NFL Players Association was none too pleased. They jumped in on it almost immediately, pointing out the obvious that if a player were to say that to a referee, he'd be flagged, he'd be fined, he'd probably be suspended, and ultimately, yeah, no, Jeff Seaman got handed a 2-game suspension to sit at home and think about, you know, maybe how to keep a little bit of composure in one of these future situations. But not to be outdone when it comes to the temper tantrum department, referee Adrian Hill decided that he needed his own moment in the spotlight. This took place during the Minnesota Vikings and Miami Dolphins game. And on a play that had already been whistled dead, Vikings linebacker Eric Wilson got blocked into Adrian Hill by a Dolphins running back. And it was just basic physics. You have this giant 250-pound athlete, and he was shoved by another, you know, 250-pound athlete, and unfortunately, the referee happened to be standing in the way, and it was just a complete accident. And instead of dusting himself off like a professional who understands that football is in fact a contact sport, well, Adrian Hill popped up and started screaming directly into the player's face and absolutely lost his mind at a guy who was literally pushed into him by an opponent. So it's like, you know, it's a bowling, literally a bowling pin. Even the player who got screamed at later told reporters that he just laughed because the whole thing was just so absurd and ridiculous. And luckily, the league didn't find it
funny, and they ultimately handed Hill a one-game suspension for throwing his temper tantrum on the field. So what makes these two idiots is just the sheer level of, I guess, main character syndrome that was on display by both of these individuals. And last time I checked, fans buy tickets and tune in their televisions to watch stars like Trey McBride, who, amongst the best tight ends in the NFL. And I don't think anyone's ever bought a jersey with a referee's number on the back. Nobody buys a ticket to see them flex their ego. So guys like Seaman, guys like Hill, unfortunately, they've convinced themselves that just because, you know, they're a referee for the NFL, that somehow that entitles them to be able to cuss out players, be able to scream in players' faces, and be able to get upset because a player was accidentally blocked into them. So, it is a rare issue that we see the referees take part in activity like this. But the fact that we had two very public occurrences take part over the weekend, I think you've reached peak idiocracy here. And Seaman and Hill, it's their job to enforce the rules. But instead, I think they all need a reinforcement of what the rules actually look like. So we will include them in your idiot of the day. But tell you what, we'll dive into your next idiot here, and we got a frequent contributor to your idiots of the day, and none other than Boston Mayor Michelle Wu. And latest from her, front and center yesterday, threatening to file a federal lawsuit against the United States Postal Service. And her big grievance is that they decided to close a post office branch out there in Alston. And again, face value, the fact that you see a mayor like Wu fighting for a local neighborhood sounds reasonable, maybe to somebody who hasn't been paying attention. But again, Danny pays attention. And what makes this entirely absurd is that this Alston post office didn't close yesterday. It didn't close last month. Heck, it didn't even close last year. It closed in 2019. So 7 whole years ago. And 7 years after this location shut its doors due to both structural and safety issues, City Hall decides that in October of 2026 to dust off this 7-year inconvenience and decides it's time to threaten some pricey federal litigation. And again, I say pricey considering Boston's a city which we know the financial issues. And she isn't just taking on the postal system. Again, she's deliberately framing this as some heroic crusade.

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1: Good afternoon, everyone. This is meteorologist Tom Bavak. We'll have lots of sunshine this afternoon. Our high temperatures will be in the mid to upper 50s. For tonight, clear and cold, areas of frost possible, low temperatures in the low to mid 30s. And for tomorrow, more sunshine, a little warmer, highs in the upper 50s to the low and mid 60s. And you can get your weather all day long on WTAG.com.
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5: Massachusetts Governor Maura Healey declaring an energy emergency in the Commonwealth.
6: I'm taking action to deliver relief to nearly every Massachusetts household on their energy bills this winter.
5: The program provides for 50,000 middle-income families to get heating assistance. It will also eliminate certain fees on utility bills for 3 months beginning in January. A Worcester man living in this country illegally has been indicted on charges that he allegedly stole a dead man's identity in order to secure federal benefits. The man's not been publicly identified, although he has been in custody since April. Most of the benefits stolen were SNAP. Officials say the man has been living in this country under the name of a dead man who was from Puerto Rico since 2006. AAA has gas in the state at $4.36 a gallon this morning. And for breaking news, it's News Radio 580 and 94.9 FM WTAG, Worcester's news, weather, and traffic station.
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2: Good news to report, 290 has cleared out just 20 minutes from end to end. 146 northbound backs up 122A to 290. 495 northbound slows West Main Street, hopping to the Mass Pike. The pike itself between 290 and 495 is just a 15-minute ride. 190 and 395 are clear. No backups, routes 29 or 20. For the Market 32 Price Chopper Traffic Center, I'm Andy Carboni.
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3: The forecast from the Al's Oil of Shrewsbury Weather Center.
4: Good afternoon, everyone. This is meteorologist Tom Bavak. We'll have lots of sunshine this afternoon. Our high temperatures will be in the mid to upper 50s. For tonight, clear and cold, areas of frost possible. Low temperatures in the low to mid 30s. And for tomorrow, more sunshine, a little warmer. Highs in the upper 50s to the low and mid 60s. And you can get your weather all day long on WTAG.com.
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0: roll into yet another October. Unfortunately, we are witnessing the very predictable ideological ritual playing out across the country. The systematic erasure of Columbus Day as local governments, university administrators, etc. are lining up to scrub the holiday from calendars, replacing it with things like Indigenous People's Day or just canceling the day altogether. And what is presented by the woke left as some sort of a victory for historical justice and, I guess, diversity is in reality just a yet another display of historical illiteracy and really outright anti-Italian hostility, if we're being honest, because this modern campaign to vilify Columbus Day relies on a completely stripped down historical narrative, because many of these quote-unquote academics who treat Columbus not as a 15th century mariner whose voyages connected both the eastern and western hemispheres, but as this villain responsible for all of this historical tragedy, and in their quest to strike his name from calendars, ultimately they reveal that they basically know nothing about why Columbus Day was first established as a national holiday or the history or whatever else. Or a lot of the times, they just simply don't really care. And the establishment of Columbus Day was not born to glorify Columbus. No, it was created as a national gesture of protection, I guess, or people that were being persecuted. The immigrant community in the United States, Italian immigrants arriving here in massive numbers, what they found upon arriving in America was xenophobia and discrimination and violence. And Italian immigrants were routinely denigrated by the press and forced into segregated neighborhoods and depicted as violent criminals. And they were viewed as outsiders, effectively. And this bigotry culminated in one of the darkest episodes in American history, that back in March of 1891, mass lynchings in New Orleans, and following the murder of the city's police chief, 19 Italian immigrants were indicted with basically no evidence. And when a jury acquitted several of the defendants and declared mistrials for the others, an enraged mob stormed the Paris prison, and 11 Italian men, several of whom had just been acquitted of all the charges in a court of law, they were dragged from their cells and shot and hung in public view. And it stands as one of the single largest mass lynchings in United States history. And ultimately, it caused this crisis between the United States and Italy. And the Italian government severed diplomatic ties and recalled its ambassador. And newspapers across the United States celebrated the murders and defended the mob action as a necessary defense. And in response to this national disgrace, Benjamin Harrison, who was president at the time, issued a presidential proclamation, and he was trying to heal a deeply fractured country, all while also protecting Italian-American families from further violence, and ultimately declared that, Italian immigrants were essential, valuable parts of the American story, and designated a national celebration of the 400th anniversary of Columbus's landfall. And For Italian Americans, Christopher Columbus was embraced not as some sort of flawless individual, but as a cultural symbol of belonging and pride and national inclusion. And at a time when Italian immigrants were being told that they were unwelcome and that they were inferior and that they were, well, un-American, Columbus stood as a figure from their homeland who helped birth the modern Western world. And over the decades that followed, Italian Americans helped build the infrastructure of this nation, and Columbus Day became a symbol of their assimilation, their struggle, their ultimate triumph over prejudice. And yet today, we see so many on the woke left and in higher education, the very places that claim to be, the ultimate arbiter of things like inclusion and historical nuance. Well, they've unfortunately completely erased this entire history. And under this framework of modern DEI, society is divided. And within this hierarchy, it just doesn't matter. And because Italian Americans don't fit into this, I guess, grievance of potential categories, well, all of a sudden their struggle is just ignored by so many of these academic elites, and so does the horrific lynchings and the employment discrimination and the civil rights origins of Columbus Day are just discarded as inconvenient facts that ultimately, I guess, just get in the way. And the blatant hypocrisy of so many on the left is just so staggering. And think about higher education for a minute, because that's really where this trend started. They spend hundreds of millions, if not billions of dollars on diversity programs and land acknowledgments and heritage months, and claim that every community deserves to have its history recognized and validated and protected. And yet when it comes to Italian American heritage, well, completely comfortable just canceling Columbus Day celebrations and tearing down Columbus statues. And it is entirely possible to honor and respect a history and culture and enduring contributions of people without stripping one of the national holidays created to honor that heritage and journey. And the decisions to do this, again, just a complete destruction and vilification of another's culture and in history. And this campaign, I guess, to end Columbus Day also represents, I think, a broader, more dangerous trend that we see from woke academia, and it is the weaponization of historical past. And how many times have we seen this, that is the completely ignoring things like historical context and cultural norms of the time. And by applying this standard selectively, well, they can justify tearing down statues. They can justify rewriting the history of Italian Americans. And when ultimately cities and schools and communities surrender to this mob mentality, they fail in their educational mission, because a university is supposed to be a place where students learn to be able to address these complex issues, and where they learn that historical figures can be explorers as well as flawed men. And instead, college campuses have turned this into an exercise in moral posturing, where individual issues can be brought up happen. Individual things can be done just to appease all of these radical factions. And for millions of Italian Americans across the country, Columbus Day remains a deeply, deeply personal holiday, that it represents generations of people who came to this country with nothing and endured all kinds of discrimination and persevered to build families and neighborhoods and businesses. And a lot of the times when, you know, this woke crowd looks down their nose at Columbus Day parades and dismisses the holiday as nothing more than a celebration of atrocities, well, they are directly insulting the lived history and sacrifices of many of those working class immigrant families, you know, those same working class immigrant families that they still fight tooth and nail for today. And this isn't some isolated debate. No, it is not. It is reclaiming the narrative around Columbus Day requires telling the an entire truth, not just some simplified, watered-down version that's typically pushed by most of this woke crowd, but you actually have to tell the real complex history of how this marginalized immigrant group fought for its place in America, and it's time to tell the entire story before just deciding to not tell any of the story. But we got to get to our next time out here this afternoon. Coming up on the other side, plenty of issues with flock cameras, but we've also been told they're there to help stop bad guys. Well, what happens when police use flock cameras? And now a federal judge in Oklahoma just suppressed 91 pounds of meth because, unfortunately, the way the police did this was unconstitutional, using flock cameras.
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0: Danny Ferentino show because, well, a federal judge was forced to throw out a massive drug indictment involving 91 pounds of methamphetamine. Yes, a deadly shipment of drugs capable of destroying countless lives, all because police decided to bypass this little thing called the United States Constitution and rely on a warrantless surveillance dragnet called Flock Cameras. And just think about the sheer just craziness of that situation. You have this massive drug bust involving, again, 91 pounds of methamphetamine. We're talking about Walter White-esque amounts of methamphetamine, and you have these guys dead to rights, and it all gets flushed down the toilet because law enforcement gets lazy and decides that the Fourth Amendment was optional. And again, flock safety, we've talked plenty, and we've talked how they're getting bolted into just about everywhere, and they're sold under this banner of neighborhood safety and smart policing. But as I say, when you have cases like this occur, and the judge saw that this is exactly what it was, a blatant unconstitutional violation of the Fourth Amendment, and the government can't use modern dragnets to conduct this physical tracking of a person's movement without a warrant. And there's a reason why the Fourth Amendment was specifically written to protect citizens from general warrants. The hated British colonial crown officers had this authority to search anyone, anywhere, anytime, and do so under, you know, the king's authorization. And a 24/7 camera network that records every car driving down public roads and then allows people to rewind and basically track your entire life is the modern equivalent of this general warrant that the Fourth Amendment was created to, in fact, protect the American people from. So, unfortunately, you know, we get the same line over and over again, and I understand it, that if you have nothing to hide, you have nothing to fear. But again, look at a case like this and ask, how is it that a guy with 91 pounds of meth is able to get off scot-free, again, just because of the use of these flock cameras? And it just seems like a bad faith argument used to justify government overreach. And certainly no one is defending that this drug trafficker. The problem here, again, is that what about the law-abiding citizens who deserve to live under, you know, non-surveillance state here in the United States? And ultimately, when you allow the government to slice away at the Fourth Amendment to catch a bad guy, well, you hand that same government authority to spy on you tomorrow. And I don't want to hear that didn't happen because, well, we're going to get to the break here in just a few minutes. And on the other side, we're going to get into the weaponization of the Justice Department by the Biden administration, both going after conservatives, both going after parents of students, things like that. So that's ultimately, you know, what this unchecked power could lead to. Last time I checked, the Constitution doesn't have an asterisk that says rights apply unless the police find something really bad. The rules apply across the board so that government power remains, you know, in check. And the tragedy of this entire situation is that it's just a disaster for law-abiding taxpayers because your tax dollars are being spent to lease this surveillance system, and you're pending these, you know, tech corporations, all this money to build an infrastructure that monitors innocent citizens. And then when you have actual dangerous criminals caught carrying 91 pounds of drugs, the entire prosecution just crumbles because law enforcement couldn't be bothered to do actual police work and obtain a search warrant for it all. Just laziness, I guess, is where I'm getting at, as getting a search warrant isn't some, you know, huge hurdle. It is the, you know, bare minimum that law enforcement is expected to do, and that is how the American legal system is designed to work. But when they get hooked, I guess, on this instant gratification of these mass surveillance databases, then they stop following the constitutional protocols. And unfortunately, you know, legal, law-abiding citizens are ultimately the ones who pay the price in all of this. So a bit of a long overdue victory for the Fourth Amendment here. And again, the courts are making it clear that modern technology doesn't just grant the government a free pass to ignore the Bill of Rights, that if they want to monitor the movement of citizens, they actually have to follow the Constitution and get a warrant. So yeah, I guess a little bit of good news when it comes to the Flock cameras, but bad news, the fact that, as I say, some guy with 91 pounds of methamphetamine now getting off scot-free because of it. But coming up on the other side of the break, I want to get into the full scope of federal law enforcement surveillance against conservatives under the Biden administration, the sheer scope of some of Jack Smith's investigations against conservative politicians. Plus, I want to get into some new internal records reveal how Biden administration officials pushed the Department of Justice to target concerned parents at school board meetings, despite warnings from inside the agency that wasn't a very good idea. So, well,
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3: 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Tatnick.
4: Optimism for the midterms. I'm Lisa Brady, Fox News.
5: I think we're going to do very well.
4: President Trump says the rallies he's holding are changing things around. He's been visiting mainly Republican-friendly states, aiming to boost turnout from his base for GOP candidates. But today, taking questions just before heading to a Baltimore shipyard as an example of his agenda spurring investment.
6: Trade Point Atlantic has partnered with Anduril Industries to build submarine and submarine parts. The investment from Anduril is going to be $3.7 billion and eventually create 3,100 jobs.
4: Fox Business's Edward Lawrence. Anduril says the new high-tech shipyard will make components for the Navy's Virginia-class submarines. Maryland's Democratic governor has called the shipyard the largest investment in the state in decades. Attorneys for Krista Pike, the convicted killer who survived an attempted lethal injection in Tennessee, now say she's awake and speaking as she continues to receive critical medical care, but they say her prognosis remains unclear. A national day of action in France as student protests over school conditions expand.
7: Tens of thousands of people taking to the streets, demonstrating and calling for equality in French schools. And during many of these protests, there have been some clashes between demonstrators and police, with officers using tear gas at some points to clear the crowd.
4: Fox's Jeff Paul in Paris. Thousands of arrests and hundreds of injuries reported. A mega Hollywood merger is now a done deal. Paramount completing its $81 billion takeover of Warner Brothers a year after Paramount was purchased by Skydance, which will be the name of the new company, bringing two of America's oldest movie-making studios together. That merger faced multiple lawsuits. Critics argue the settlements reached don't do enough to address concerns about job loss and fewer choices for consumers, including cable customers. 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
4: Two railroads, Union Pacific and Norfolk Southern, are hoping for a green light from federal regulators to merge the largest east and west freight carriers in the U.S. into a transcontinental rail giant.
11: If a customer wants to get goods from the west coast to the east coast by rail, their product has to stop at a facility, get unloaded, and switch by truck to a different rail line owned by a different company. Union Pacific CEO argues its acquisition of Norfolk Southern would eliminate that step in the process, allowing products to move across the country seamlessly, and in turn, he says, lowering prices and creating jobs.
4: Fox Business's Grady Trimble, but several labor unions, farm groups, and competitors argue in a letter to the Trump administration the merger would drive up costs for consumers, put supply chains at risk, and harm farmers, rail workers, energy producers, and domestic manufacturers. An exclusive sneak peek into a NASA mission to send three helicopter drones to the Red Planet.
12: I got to fly a Mars helicopter. Here on Earth, it operates just like a commercial drone, but engineers warn me it's a lot more complicated when you send it to Mars.
4: Fox's Jonathan Sari.
12: NASA's Skyfall mission will send the first nuclear-powered interplanetary spacecraft to Mars, hurling a capsule into the thin atmosphere. As a supersonic parachute slows the capsule, it will release three helicopter drones equipped with ground-penetrating radars to search for water ice just below the Martian surface and scout potential landing sites for future human missions.
4: They're aiming to launch that mission in 2028. New highs on Wall Street with back-to-back records for the NASDAQ finishing at 27,599. The S&P also with a record close, topping 7,800. The Dow up 253. I'm Lisa Brady, Fox News.
13: Serving the heart of the Commonwealth. This is Worcester's News.
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19: Two men from Worcester are behind bars on $250,000 bail after police investigation in Enfield, Connecticut. Operation Whiskey Throttle saw police advertise dirt bikes for sale at a local business. That's where the Worcestermen, 21-year-old Angelo Cruz and 23-year-old Anthony Smith, tried to steal the bikes. Police say they arrested the two Worcestermen and a third man on a variety of charges. Officials promise similar investigations in the future. A 31-year-old man in Worcester arrested on drug trafficking charges following a motorcycle crash on Sunday morning. Justin Lacombe was charged after police discovered suspected heroin and fentanyl and a large amount of cash on him. The Belmont Street crash remains under investigation. AAA has gas in Central Mass at $4.36 a gallon this morning. 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
15: 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learned some of the full scope of the investigation done during Special Counsel Jack Smith's investigation, and a lot of it's finally come to light, and ultimately it's revealed a dragnet so sprawling, so intrusive that just absolutely blows the mind. Plus, I also want to dive into this hour. Some new internal records reveal how the Biden administration pushed the Department of Justice to go after concerned parents at school board meetings, despite warnings from inside the agency that that wasn't a good idea. So as we spent some time last hour talking about the fairies of Flock Camera and the surveillance state that helps create, well, unfortunately, we've lived in one for quite some time, because what was sold to the American public as was some narrow investigation into government records and executive decisions made by President Trump. Well, it turns out in reality, it was this sweeping intelligence operation, and federal investigators didn't go after evidence regarding a single individual. No, they cast an all-encompassing net that captured tens of thousands of communications and tracked executive executive office staff, as well as sitting members of Congress and news organizations and political strategists, and even tracked the movements of then former First Lady Melania Trump and then former first son, I guess, Barron Trump. So this wasn't some accident. This wasn't some standard law enforcement procedure. It was a systematic institutional dragnet conducted under federal authority, operating with just no regard for the Fourth Amendment and attorney-client privileges and executive privilege and First Amendment press freedoms and just overall constitutional separation of powers. And when the full record of these subpoenas and court orders and whatever, it shows a terrifying precedent, the fact that the federal law enforcement agencies weaponize their power to go after their political opponents. And just consider the sheer scale of the phone record collection executed by Jack Smith's team. Subpoenas issued to telecommunications providers as well as the National Archives swept up the call log and toll records of 87 separate White House phone lines. 87 separate White House phone lines. These were not restricted to a few high-level advisors. The subpoenas captured just about every section of executive branch communications, every incoming, outgoing call, the exact time of connection, the exact duration of each interaction, you name it. And by collecting all of this metadata from nearly 90 separate phone lines inside of the White House, federal prosecutors constructed this behavioral blueprint of White House operations. And even more alarming was the complete disregard of First Amendment protections surrounding the free press, which, again, let's see what they have to say about this, considering the argument that we've had recently over the White House press briefing. But this dragnet didn't stop at the executive branch. It did not. No, actively swept up the communication records of 17 media organizations and dozens of journalists, newsrooms across the country. We're talking CBS, we're talking Associated Press, Bloomberg, Fox News, LA Times, Politico, all had their communication channels captured in this investigation. And reporters that were engaging in routine news gathering and speaking to sources and conducting standard journalistic duties, all of a sudden, these same people had their phone logs cataloged by this special counsel investigators. And under Department of Justice guidelines, subpoenaing journalists' records requires extraordinary justification and high-level approvals and strict protection to prevent, the press from the press not having freedom. And in this instance, press records were collected on a massive scale as part of this political prosecution. And by obtaining all of these records from reporters and news outlets, investigators were able to map out confidential sourcing networks across Washington and create this trail of which reporters were speaking to which government officials and when they spoke and for how long. And just the assault on constitutional boundaries is just mind-blowing, as investigators bypass just all of these constitutional safeguards. And ultimately, they acquire text messages and call logs and data belonging to 44 current and former members of the Senate and House of Representatives. We're talking some of the most prominent lawmakers in the country. People like Chuck Grassley, Ron Johnson, Lindsey Graham, Josh Hawley, Mike Lee, Rand Paul. That's from the Senate side, from House of Representatives. Jim Jordan, Kevin McCarthy, Steve Scalise, Elise Stefanik, all had their private communications swept up into this investigation. And the United States Constitution contains an explicit speech and debate 8 clause specifically designed to protect members of Congress from this type of intimidation. And just investigative records demonstrate that Smith's team accessed and reviewed text messages and phone records involving lawmakers without waiting for filter teams to evaluate and segregate privileged material. They just got the whole treasure trove, folks, and federal prosecutors actively reviewed raw communications between lawmakers and campaign officials, and they breached the constitutional wall that was supposed to be separating the executive and legislative branches. And the level of surveillance directed at, you know, all of these people was just crazy. And detailed logs reveal that the FBI and special counsel's office placed senior political strategist Susie Wiles under just relentless monitoring. Federal agents didn't just look at general time frames when it comes to Susie, but they tracked her phone activity down to the exact second, and internal records detailed day-by-day breakdowns of her calls, and 39 distinct telephone conversations happened in one day in March of 2023. And the investigators documented her interactions with advisors and campaign staff and journalists and legal counsel. And when an ABC News reporter called Susie Wiles for a conversation lasting 2 minutes and 36 seconds, the exact duration was transcribed into federal investigative files. And there were also similar entries compiled for calls involving reporters from both the Washington Post and Politico. And this surveillance was intensified around her formal interactions with law enforcement, that when FBI interviewed her in Florida back in April of 2023, federal investigators conducted a review of her phone activity immediately preceding and immediately following said interview, and they logged who she called, who called her, how long those conversations lasted. They monitored communication before and after legal interviews, especially when those calls involved legal counsel and political team members. And ultimately, that crosses a very dangerous line. It provides prosecutors with a real-time window into defense strategies and legal consultation and political response planning, and ultimately undermines the basic right to counsel and a fair legal process. And if the surveillance of the executive staff and the journalists and the lawmakers and the political strategists didn't anger you enough, well, how about going after former First Lady, and now again First Lady Melania Trump, as well as her teenage son Barron Trump? And there is no plausible justification for tracking the daily movements and travel schedules of the former First Lady and this minor child in an investigation that was supposed to center around presidential records and security classifications. And again, I remind you, Barron Trump was a teenager attending high school, completely removed from any of these executive decision making and completely removed from the administration. And Melania Trump, again, was a private citizen living her life away from public office, yet federal agents logged their travel and tracked their schedules and monitored their movement as part of this intelligence gathering operation. And when federal law enforcement began logging the travel of a minor child and monitoring the private life of a former first lady under this guise of, you know, administrative records, the agency just abandoned its principles of justice and just descended into this intimidation tactics. And it sends a clear, chilling message to any political opponent that no one in your circle is off limits. We'll go after just about anyone. We'll go after your attorneys. We'll go after your staff. We'll go after your press contacts. We'll go after your allies. We'll go after your spouse. Heck, we'll even go after your children. They will all be subjected to this federal monitoring, this data data collection, this movement tracking, and just crazy. In a healthy republic, you get investigated for specific crimes that are committed by specific individuals. You don't just cast this wide-ranging net and see ultimately what you can get caught up in it and what occurred under Jack Smith's special investigation is exactly that. It was this open-ended, multi-agency dragnet, and investigators treated an entire political party as a criminal enterprise and collected all this data on anyone who came in contact with them. And by collecting records from 87 White House phones and 44 members of Congress and 17 media organizations and thousands of calls made by political strategists, and what did you get? You got nothing out of this but looking real bad and losing a whole lot of public faith in institutions like this. Now, the defenders of this operation will offer up the standard defenses. They'll claim that third-party doctrine allows for the collection of records without a Fourth Amendment warrant, and that metadata is not the same as actual data, and that sweeping up innocent parties is unavoidable due to the sheer scale of the investigations. But these arguments are not very convincing, as metadata is probably really pretty revealing. And when you know every person a political strategist calls, when you know every reporter a staffer speaks to, you know all of this information, then it reveals strategy, it reveals confidential sources, it exposes all kinds of issues and vulnerabilities. And handling that level of intelligence to this partisan team working within the incumbent administration represents this just unchecked government power and just completely undermines just the Constitution. And you don't accidentally capture 87 White House phones and 44 members of Congress and 17 media outlets. You capture them because that's what it was designed to do, to be this all-inclusive dragnet. And the fact that we had tracking the phone records of senators and members of Congress and journalists and monitoring location and of the First Lady, and no American citizen possesses protection against federal overreach is what we learned in all of this, because there was no one that this scope ultimately didn't get to. But I've gone entirely too long. Let's get to our break. Couple more thoughts on this when we get back, but still want to dive into the DOJ's effort to go after parents during the Biden administration as well. Stick around.
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17: 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Only 14% of cancers in the U.S. are caught through routine screenings. Prenuvo's whole body MRI may help close that gap. Screening for over 500 conditions, including most solid tumors, all in under an hour. Prenuvo's body panels also test over 80 biomarkers for a deeper understanding of your health. No radiation, no contrast. Book your

0: on the fundamental principle that law enforcement is bound by the rule of law. And as we talked about last hour, when it comes to the Flock cameras, when federal agencies cross the line from investigating crimes to surveilling political opponents or not doing basic police work, well, all it does is just threaten the very foundation of American democracy. And all it is an abuse of power. And now you can understand why there's so many demanding full accountability and ensuring that this just abuse of power is never able to happen ever again. Because unfortunately, that's the bare minimum, the least concerns that we many of us have when it comes to this investigations done during the Biden administration. Because for years, the American public was told that the Department of Justice under the Biden administration wasn't targeting parents at local school board meetings for speaking out. However, some internal communications have surfaced revealing the exact opposite. Oh yeah, they were going after parents and they...
1: When was the last time you woke up actually feeling rested or got through the day without feeling stressed out? Yeah, over 50% of adults say they'd feel better if they got more sleep, and stress is often the biggest barrier. 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

0: cheer on this Tuesday afternoon. Welcome back, everyone. Danny Ferrentino show, and we've been talking about the dragnet cast by the Biden administration going after politicians and journalists and members of the Trump family. However, the story goes much deeper than that, because for years now, we've been told that the Department of Justice's now infamous memo that was targeting parents at local school board meetings was nothing more than a routine effort to address threats of violence against local officials. And the official narrative that was being spun by the Biden White House was that federal law enforcement was just simply stepping in to keep public servants safe. But we have some newly released internal records, as well as congressional investigative reports, that just completely demolished that lie. And the internal communication surfacing from inside the Department of Justice reveal that career attorneys and veteran officials knew from day one that the entire initiative was in fact unconstitutional and being driven by political pettiness, when the political leadership inside the Biden administration pressured the Department of Justice to intervene in local school board meetings, internal emails show people reacting with just disbelief, and attorneys inside the building called the directive, quote, stupid, stupid, stupid. One official wrote that leadership might as well rename the damn thing the Anti-MAGA Task Force. And others warn that inserting federal law enforcement into this school board debate was ridiculous as well as challenging from a First Amendment perspective, potentially dangerous, and as well lacked any limiting principle. And these weren't some partisan critics or outside political commentators. They weren't people like Danny making these observations. No, these were federal prosecutors and DOJ officials raising these alarms. And they noted that disagreements over things like school curriculum and mask mandates and district policies were local issues with nothing remotely federal about them. And they warned that using the Department of Justice as well as the FBI to monitor parents and monitor parents' speech would ultimately tarnish the agency's reputation as what was once an apolitical law enforcement agency. And ultimately, it would become this messy partisan mess aimed directly at citizens who opposed a political agenda. So, yeah, there's many people within the Department of Justice who realized how and why this was a wrong thing to do, but that did not stop the Biden administration. And despite this overwhelming pushback, who recognized that this was a complete overreach, they decided to just go through with it anyways. And the political machine demanded that this take place. And this wasn't, again, anything that was actually going on. No, this was parents threatening the political establishment's control over public education and parents wanting to know what their kids were being taught in schools. And the fact that during COVID, it was such an eye-opening experience for so many parents across the country of all of a sudden, you know, your kids are in school and you don't really have a full clue of what they're being taught. And then all of a sudden, the entire country gets sent home and they say, well, let's teach many of these kids through online learning. And a lot of these parents, for the first time, had a realization of what was being taught to their children. And unfortunately, in a lot of these scenarios, it wasn't the reading, writing, arithmetic that was supposed to be taught in many of these schools. And to understand how this entire investigation was constructed, all you have to do is look back to the National School Board Association letter in September of 2021. The association sent a letter to the White House asking law enforcement intervention and suggesting that parents speaking out about things like critical race theory and gender ideology and COVID, that they should be evaluated under counterterrorism statutes and treated as potential domestic terrorists. And I remember at that time, I was still working in the mornings with Jim Polito and Nicole Solis, the mom from Rhode Island, who was on the front lines of this fight, was looked at one day as a great parent and the next day as some sort of a domestic terrorist. And it was later revealed that this letter wasn't some sort of an organic request from local school boards. It was drafted and coordinated in tandem with political operatives inside of the White House in the Department of Justice, and the administration needed a bit of pretext in order to bring the full weight of federal law enforcement down on parents across the country. And within days of receiving this letter, then Attorney General Merrick Garland issued this memorandum directing the FBI and federal prosecutors to establish this task force to track parents. And when public backlash erupted over this memorandum, and we learned that parents were being framed as domestic terrorists, well, the National School Board Association issued an apology and withdrew its letter. But we have some newly disclosed emails showing that the withdrawal of the letter meant absolutely nothing to the Department of Justice. And tracking documents verify that months after the letter was retracted, that federal task force established under the directive was still operating and logging complaints and tracking threats and opening up more and more files on everyday American citizens. And whistleblowers have confirmed the frightening reality of how these files were ultimately created, and FBI opened actual investigations into moms and dads using this specialized threat tags. And in one instance, an investigation was initiated against their mother simply because a caller alleged she belonged to a right-wing moms group and owned a firearm. That's all it took. Just some random accusation. In another case, a father was investigated because somebody claimed he railed against the government. Yeah, this wasn't law enforcement investigating violence or some sort of credible criminal conspiracy. No, this was federal intelligence cataloging political dissent into these little categories. And the human toll fell squarely on ordinary working parents who thought they were just exercising their basic First Amendment rights at these local meetings. They showed up to read, you know, things like excerpts from books and sitting on school library shelves. And they questioned, you know, is this the stuff that should be taught to our kids? And they questioned whether or not masking was a good idea. And ultimately, all it led was to harassment and federal scrutiny. And one parent recounts being subjected to a year-long online defamation campaign, receiving hate mail and malicious packages, and all while at the same time, federal law enforcement treated them like the criminal and them as the potential threat. And design of our Constitution depends on the separation of powers and the limitation of federal authority. And we spent the better portion of the last hour talking about just this and what happens when these things go unchecked. And ultimately is what's happened in, during the Biden administration. And I think that's why a lot of my fears over things like flock cameras ultimately come from, because we can see, like in that case that we talked about last hour, in which a bad guy arrested with 91 pounds of meth is let off the hook because of, you know, unconstitutional ways of going after him by the police. And we saw it time and time again during the Biden administration. And again, the last segment, or the first half hour of this this hour, we talked about, you know, the journalists and the members of politics who were caught up in this investigation. But no, we're talking everyday regular Americans, just parents who were ultimately concerned about what their parents were being taught in school. And what makes this weaponization particularly just sinister is the imbalance of power that was truly involved, because when a citizen stands before a local school board, they're engaging in the most basic fundamental form of local democracy, that they possess no official power themselves. Their only tool is their voice. Well, their voice and their vote. But when the federal government tries to limit what they have to say, yeah, exactly, you are being stripped away from your First Amendment, your Fourth Amendment protections. And it, ultimately, I think it was an attempt to try to send a message to every parent in the country that if you dare to speak up at a public meeting, then the federal government is going to keep some sort of a file on you. And they now prove, these internal emails that have been released, prove beyond a shadow of a doubt that the DOJ knew of this exact damage. They knew that establishing this task force to go after parents had no principle behind it. And if the DOJ can declare itself the arbiter of, you know, who they can go after and who they can't without any real reasoning behind so, and today it's, you know, they're going after people at a school board meeting, then it's a city council meeting, then it's, you know, whatever else. And where exactly does that end? And ultimately, it is just a catastrophic breach of public trust here. And that's really what this is all about. And they're federal law enforcement, the DOJ, the FBI, all of these, you know, groups that we've talked, agencies that we've talked about here, they're all granted this extraordinary power. And that's the ability to, you know, wiretap and subpoena and investigate. And but you need to be able to do so under the constitutional rights given to us by our founding fathers. And just over reach that can't be ignored. And again, this is just everyday Americans who were unfortunately stuck in this dragnet put forth by the Biden administration and this anti-MAGA task force. And despite the fact that, as I said, the DOJ and people within the investigation knew it was something that shouldn't have been going on, the United States Constitution was designed to protect citizens from a government that uses its power to enforce this ideological nonsense. And parents possess a right under the First Amendment to educate their own children and bring up their children how they choose, and speak to elected officials who serve them and not be put on some surveillance list for doing so. So federal power was turned against American parents, and unfortunately, officials in charge knew it was wrong every step of the way. And this is one way that you avoid it from happening again in the future. But unfortunately, we are up against the break here. We're going to take one final time out. We will come back on the other side, and we will.
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14: 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A black man from the projects comes forward with information about the case.
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14: 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The pair are like chalk and cheese. There's no way their paths would ever cross on the outside. But as a fellow inmate, Robert sees through the lies and vows to do the unthinkable. Clear Lee's name.
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14: All right, when we come back, we'll check in with House Judiciary Committee Chairman Jim Jordan on the abuse of Jack Smith. 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
8: In 2005, investigators in Palm Beach, Florida, began uncovering a dark secret.
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8: There was a wealthy man in Palm Beach who was offering young girls a way to make money. That man was Jeffrey Epstein, and he had set up a system designed to bring him underage girls. Local police and the federal government would investigate and, by their count, find dozens of victims. Epstein would become one of the world's most infamous predators, a man who could have faced decades in prison but served just 13 months in his own wing of a county jail.
11: Why would you cut this deal with Jeffrey Epstein?
8: Epstein's abuse would span years and cross state lines.
12: New York, Palm Beach, New Mexico, Paris, Virgin Islands, and each one of those residences is an alleged crime scene.
8: I'm ABC's Mark Remillard, and with a team of journalists from the ABC News Investigative Unit, we've traveled around the country to look at Jeffrey Epstein and the allegations of his horrifying abuse, to hear from the girls who suffered it, who are now women fighting to recover from it. 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
14: September 1979. Virginia's top prison band, Edge of Daybreak, is about to attempt the impossible, recording their debut album, Behind Bars, in just 5 hours.
15: Okay, we're rolling. One, two, three.
14: They were black artists serving extremely long felony sentences. Each had grown up under segregation, only to get caught up in America's prison boom during their 20s. I'm Jamie Petras, music and culture writer. For the past 5 years, I've been talking to the band's three surviving

0: surviving members, Jamal Jahan Nubi, Neil Cade, and Harry Cupcake Coleman.
1: Put it this way, we were the band of the state penal system. They would come in and stand around the wall and sweat would pour off them just like it poured off of us, just to hear us play.
0: They're out of prison now and in their 70s. Their past behind them. But they also have some unfinished business.
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0: has been made over the Cornell 7, and you've had members expelled, suspended, banned from campus. And anyway, there is, I am urging people not to rush to judgment. Whether or not a conviction is even going to be possible in this case is very questionable to me. Do I like the behavior of some of the men in this fraternity? No, I think it's disgusting and deplorable and so on and so forth. The question is, did they break any laws? The question is, are there inconsistencies? The question is, can you get a guilty verdict from a jury? We'll get some legal opinion on the other side as we check in with David Schoen, and Brian Claypool will join us. But this has garnered a ton of attention around the country. We'll get to that, the legal aspects of it. We'll get to more of your calls coming up. 800-941-SHEWN if you want to be a part of the program. Now, on this 25th anniversary year of 9/11, our friends at the Tunnel to Towers Foundation honor the heroes like New York City Police Department Detective Eric Michael Calleja. Calleja dreamed of being a police officer and fulfilled that dream by joining the NYPD in 1994. Now, he worked his way up to the rank of detective, and he answered the call after September 11th, serving at Ground Zero in the many months that followed. In 2022, sadly, he was diagnosed with multiple cancers tied to his heroic service. 5 months later, he sadly passed away. He is survived by his wife, Marilyn, and his two children. Because in the Tunnel to Towers Foundation, they were able to pay off the mortgage on the family home through their Fallen First Responder Home Program. You can donate a car, you can donate land, you can make one big donation.
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4: Taking his message on Iran to Maryland, I'm Lisa Lacera, Fox News. President Trump says the U.S. needs to finish the job in Iran as he unveiled a multi-billion-dollar project for a Navy shipyard.
5: President Trump announced a nearly